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2: This is a Fox News alert. I'm Carmen Roberts. A stunning development this evening. President Trump says the U.S. and Iran agreed to a deal to stop the fighting. Vice President J.D. Vance tells Fox News.
3: It's a big moment for the United States of America, thanks, of course, to the president's leadership and the hard work of the entire team. This is the immediate opening of the Straits of Hormuz and, of course, the lifting of the naval blockade that we've had.
2: Key issues like Iran's nuclear program are expected to be addressed later. Mediator Pakistan says the signing will be Friday in Switzerland. A skydiving plane crashed this morning in Butler, Missouri, killing all 12 on board.
4: There were witnesses that were family members.
2: Bakes County Sheriff Chad Anderson. And in Brazil, two helicopters collided, killing six. American singer and comedian Oliver Tree was on the list of passengers. 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

The civil authorities have issued a civil emergency message for Jackson OR, beginning at 6:46 p.m. Sunday, June 14th and ending at 9:46 a.m. Monday, June 15th. Jackson County Sheriff's Office. The Level 1 Be Ready to Evacuate continues for JAC, minus 427 near 500 block Spencer.

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2: 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Other sponsors include Cow Creek Band of Umpqua Tribe of Indians, the City of Grants Pass, DB Pro Audio, and many, many others. 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
1: KJO.

The civil authorities have issued a civil emergency message for Jackson OR, beginning at 6:53 p.m. Sunday, June 14th and ending at 9:53 a.m. Monday, June 15th. A level 1 be ready to evacuate continues for JAC, minus 436 near 500 block Spencer Gulch Road.

The civil authorities have issued a civil emergency message for Jackson OR, beginning at 6:59 p.m. and ending at 10:59 p.m. A level 1 be ready to evacuate continues for JAC, minus 428 near 500 block of Spencer Gulch Road.

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0: And welcome. Today is a very special show. It is our 15th annual 4th of July show. It's not the 250th anniversary of the signing of the Declaration yet, but it is the 250th of the start of the Revolution. To understand July 4th, 1776, it's important to know what happened in 1775, the year leading up to it. Next year, of course, will be the huge 250th of 1776, but this year there are already a lot of 250s from 1775. Back on April 19th, it was the 250th of Lexington and Concord. On June 17th, it was the 250th of Bunker Hill, and there were other events and some more battles yet to come in 1775, all leading up to the Declaration of Independence. 1775 set the stage for the colonies to finally declare themselves independent. To talk about that, I'd like to welcome our annual guest for these shows, Greg Leo. He is a government and public affairs consultant for tribes, businesses, and individuals. If you're struggling with something that the legislature is trying to do to you or to your business, and you'd like to get some help, Greg is your man. He's an amateur historian and member of the Sons of American Revolution. Greg, thanks for joining us today. I'm really looking forward to this. I absolutely love this period of history.
1: Mark, thank you. And it is so important and so exciting to see the 250th anniversary coming up. And

0: understanding the roots of our American Republic.
1: Yeah, absolutely. So it's hard to condense an entire year as momentous as 1775 into a single hour, but we're going to try here, especially since in talking about 1775, you actually even have to talk about some of the events before that. But today our main focus is going to be the Battle of Lexington and Concord, because that was the match that finally lit the fuse for realsies at that point. We'll get into some of the people and events surrounding Lexington and Concord, as well as the aftermath, I hope. But before we get to it, let's back up just a bit further to look at what led to that fateful day and why it happened. Although it's earlier than 1775, perhaps the biggest event, I think, that led to that was the Boston Tea Party. And that happened in December of 1773. 46 tons of tea were destroyed. And as a result of that, 4,000 troops were dispatched to Boston in the spring of 1774. Parliament also passed a series of measures known in Britain as the Coercive Acts. In the colonies, they were called the Intolerable Acts, meant to bring the colonies into line. So talk to us about the Tea Party aftermath and those Intolerable Acts.
0: Yeah, the key thing to think about with, you know, all of the lead up to the revolution was that, you know, England had, fought the French in the Seven Years' War from 1763 and basically had overextended the British military and didn't really have a way to pay for it. And so Parliament thought that the, you know, Americans should pay for it. They passed the Stamp Act in 1765. Then they had all sorts of other taxes, which eventually led to the Boston Tea Party. But it was really the overbearing of tax collections and not giving representation in Parliament. So no taxation without representation. We even hear that today.
1: Sure.
0: It was one of the key ideas that brought about the events that led to the war.
1: Right. The four main coercive acts were they closed the Boston port. There's the Massachusetts Government Act, and that revoked the colony's charter, replacing elected officials with royal appointees. They limited town meetings and gave the appointed governor greater control. Talked about that in a second here. The Administration of Justice Act, and that allowed British officials to be yanked out of America and sent off to England to be tried. And that was seen as protecting British misconduct. And then there was, of course, the Onerous Quartering Act that required colonists to house and supply British troops, even in their private homes. So
0: all of these things are spelled out so well in the Declaration
1: yes.
0: of Independence about, yeah. you know, having foreign troops live in your home, confiscation of your goods, the lack of a right to assemble, to have free speech, all of these things, which you can read in our Declaration, which, of course, we do every 4th of July. We read it, reminds us of all these basic freedoms
1: yes.
0: and how the British really brought this on by being very hard on the colonial people.
1: Yes. I had mentioned that the existing governor, Thomas Hutchinson, who was primarily political and administrative, he was replaced by a military governor, and that was General Gage, and that happened in May of 1774. So let's talk a little bit about him. He was the second son of a British nobleman, a viscount, and because he's the second son, he didn't stand to inherit, so he ended up in the army. He made his first appearance in the colonies during the French and Indian War and met a young 22-year-old lieutenant colonel by the name of George Washington at the Battle of Monongahela. That's about 10 miles east of Pittsburgh there. So maybe start there, that battle, because it really put both Gage and Washington on their respective career paths.
0: Yeah, they were. They were fighting the French. And, of course, you know, it was all really done for control of the Ohio Valley. Washington and Braddock had marched, you know, into the Ohio Valley. And, you know, basically Gage was the British commander. So they all knew each other. And Gage, in fact, you know, married a woman from New Jersey, basically stayed in the States after the, you know, French and Indian War, and basically knew many of these people. So
1: yes.
0: they were all known to each other. Some would say Gage got recalled eventually by the British because they didn't think he was hard enough on the colonials. So anyway, but they knew Washington, and Washington did not do a great job as a general in the French and Indian War. And, you know, a lot of people, you know, thought that he and Braddock really kind of messed up that campaign, and they came back. So the British military thought that George Washington was second rate
1: yeah.
0: and that the colonials didn't have the discipline really to act as a formidable army.
1: So you had mentioned that Washington took some of the blame. As I understand it, Gage also got some of the blame for that because they blamed it on his poor tactics.
0: Right. So the tactics were not good. And, of course, there was a massacre that they were involved with where Jumonville

0: was a French officer and had troops, you know, in that campaign that Washington was thought to have massacred. And so there was just a lot of missteps with Braddock. But the idea was that it's General Gage, but that he actually knew the colonials pretty well.
1: Yeah.
0: And that would become important as they got to the siege of Boston in 1774.
1: Yeah, absolutely. Okay, let's go ahead and take a break there. We're going to continue this discussion as we look back at the year 1775, the year leading up to the Declaration of Independence. We're doing that with Greg Leo. Stay with us.
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1: And welcome back. It's our 15th annual 4th of July show, and we're talking today to our usual guest for those, Greg Leo. He's a political consultant for businesses, governments, and individuals. You can find out more about him and the work he does at theleocompany.com. And so, Greg, we've been talking about Thomas Gage there. He was the general that was overseeing Massachusetts at the time of Lexington and Concord. Before we move on from there, I just want to mention that, you had mentioned that he ended up marrying Margaret Kemble, and she was a kind of an American beauty there, and she was very well connected. Her family was right among the elites of both New York and New Jersey at the time. Gage had initially got his position because he was the son of a Viscount, and marrying Margaret, an American upper-class beauty, and her social connections just bolstered his. And I think those connections really served him well, getting promotions when probably he should not have. Gage did not have an exactly spectacular military career in the field. In fact, after Monongahela, his next campaign was rather disastrous. He recruited 16,000 men, but then they got routed by only 4,000 French troops. And maybe that's fortunate, because somebody more competent in that first year in 1775 might have had very different results dealing with the American Patriots. But I really see those two generals as kind of a America versus England in a nutshell. Gage got his promotions mm-hmm. and his position because of his connections and his inherited nobility, versus Washington, who, like Gage, married well, an upper-class wife. But in his military career, he earned his way up the ranks. And not just the generals, I think that's really the difference between America and England at the time.
0: I think the leaders are very emblematic of the times. I mean, Gage was upper class, married, you know, the top tier of American society. And basically Washington, even though he was probably the most wealthy man in the colonies, had worked his way up. He had been a surveyor, he had cleared land, and he married Martha Custis, of course, who was one of the richest women in America. So they were both upper class, but one being British, one being American, one that kind of came up through society and the other who was, you know, like born to the manor. I think that made a big difference, actually, in the way that they campaigned and as they fought.
1: Yeah. Well, let's fast forward to after the Boston Tea Party. Gage had missed that because he was he had taken his family for a trip back to England. But while there, he got appointed as governor of Massachusetts. And so when he came back, along with those 4,000 troops that were dispatched, his main job was to bring the colony back into submission. And as I understand it, he even helped draft the Intolerable Acts. How would you describe his reign, so to speak? I suppose the colonists didn't call them the Intolerable Acts because he was kind of benevolent and went easy on everybody.
0: No, and the whole idea of taking it out, you remember this is all about tax collection and the tax on tea and paper and paint and glass and all the many things that the Townsend duties put in place were all levied without any say. And so, of course, Americans being who we are, you know, figured out a way to smuggle and to get them in without the tax. But the protest of dumping the tea in the harbor was the flashpoint, and Boston was the epicenter of this revolt. And so they basically wanted to show the people in Boston that they could not continue to protest these kind of revenue items. They burnt the tax collector's house, and they, you know, I think tarred and feathered them at one point. The point is that that all led to increasing violence and eventually, you know, caused the events that, you know, led to Lexington and Concord.
1: Right. Well, speaking of leading up to Lexington and Concord, I didn't realize that there was a couple of predecessors before Lexington and Concord. And one of which was the Somerville event. It became known as the Powder House Alarm. And Somerville is a village at the time. It's about 4 miles northwest of Boston and happened on September 1st, 1774, so about 7 months before Lexington and Concord. But unlike those battles, no shots were fired. I had not heard of Somerville. I had not heard of Somerville. Did you know much about that, and what can you tell us about it?
0: I do a little because, you know, of course, I went to graduate school at Harvard, and so Somerville is really a place where a lot of Harvard students live today, but it's really kind of a suburb, and it's on the same road that goes out to Lexington and Concord. And so I think what they had was they had a storehouse there for powder. Mm-hmm. They did have a few pieces of ordnance, but they had muskets and that kind of thing. Knowing that the British would try to suppress that, they drove them out, and the colonials basically took the powder and all of the means of revolt and took it to Lexington and Concord to protect it. So then the idea that Gage wanted to make sure that they didn't have the means of waging war. They knew it was kind of getting down to blows, and that's why they sent that raid out to get the munitions that the colonials had in Lexington and Concord.
1: Yeah, as I understand it, the Boston troops at Somerville, they had moved out from Boston to avoid detection by boats. The British troops did end up confiscating about 250 half barrels of gunpowder. That was about 12,500 pounds. And brought them back to Boston, and then they also end up seizing two small brass cannons from nearby Cambridge. And
0: that's right.
1: And it nearly came to blows the next day. You know, the word had gone out. There was some suspicion that some of the colonists had been killed, and so of course that got people really wound up. And there were some estimates that between 20,000 and 30,000 militiamen marched on Cambridge to confront the British. But fortunately, when they got there, cooler heads ended up prevailing. Joseph Warren negotiated a truce with the not a truce per se. Talked with the British authorities and made sure that nobody had actually been killed. That was just rumor. And so the crowd dispersed without any shots being fired. But it really did, in many ways, set the stage for Lexington and Concord. Mm-hmm. Without the lessons from Somerville, the British very well could have beaten the Patriots to Concord and seized the weapons there. Because the British were able to confiscate the arms and supplies they did at Somerville, the Americans realized they had to improve their communication network and especially their early warning system, which was still in its early days.
0: Exactly. And people knew that there was an increasing conflict here and that it was going to come to blows because of the acts of coercion and all of the things that the British government was trying to do to suppress free assembly and freedom of speech. And so the idea of letting the Minutemen know, the Minutemen being the patriots who were ready to rise to the defense, this was a time when everybody had a musket. A lot of their meat was provided with muskets. They lived on essentially the edge of the forest, and they were long well-organized against Indian attacks. So it was not a new thing for the farmers in that part of Massachusetts to be able to

0: rise to mutual defense.
1: Yeah. Okay. The lanterns in the North Church, Paul Revere's and Dawes's midnight ride happened even though the Concord expedition to seize arms and to arrest Patriot leaders was supposed to be a secret mission. So who leaked it? Some historians think they may have the answer. That's coming up as our 4th of July show continues with Greg Leo.
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0: And welcome back. We're talking about the 4th of July, our annual 4th of July show. But before that, there was a whole year, 1775, that led up to that. And we're talking about the battles of Lexington, Concord, and some other events of that year that led to the July 4th signing of the Declaration of Independence. And we're doing that with Greg Leo. He's our usual guest for these. He's an amateur historian and member of the Sons of American Revolution. And George, I've never done that in 15 years. I must have Washington still on my mind. Greg, anyone can join that as long as they have an ancestor that served in the Revolution, right?
1: Yeah, we document our connection to our ancestor who fought in the Revolutionary War. Luckily, I had that lineage all set up by my relatives in the 1930s. So I just had to connect from the 1930s to today. But my relative was Ephraim Hayward, and he fought at Yorktown and was one of the Connecticut Volunteers. So, you know, it's great to be able to trace your lineage back to the people who were actually there and fought for our freedom.
0: Yes. Well, it is cool. I've got two relatives for sure that I know served. There's a couple of others, kind of indirect ones that were like uncles and or brothers, that kind of thing. So I have not joined that yet, but I really ought to one of these days. So we were talking about the predecessor to Lexington and Concord, the event there at Somerville. There was a couple of other weapon seizures actually on both sides. December 1774 at Fort William and Mary in Portsmouth, New Hampshire, Patriots had seized some gunpowder and cannons, and no shots were fired there either. In February 26, so this is just 2 months before Lexington and Concord, Gage sent troops to Salem, Massachusetts to seize cannons and munitions reportedly stored there. Local militiamen alerted in advance. Again, there's the effect of that early warning system that they had. They raised the drawbridge to block the British advance and hid the supplies. And after a tense standoff, the British withdrew. And there's another couple of other ones. But really, all of this was to seize weapons. And I think it's important here, you know, we need to not forget that the right to bear arms was established law. It was established in response to King James II, a century before, a Catholic king who had confiscated guns from Protestants while allowing Catholics to be armed. And then in the Bill of Rights, 1689, it established the right of all Englishmen to arm themselves. It restored the rights of Protestants and allowed the rights of Catholics to continue. But here we are in 1774 and 1775. The king was busily disarming his own citizens. I assume very much like the days of James II, arms were only being taken from disfavored subjects and not taken from loyalists. So basically the same effects,
1: right?
0: And just taking the religious side of things out.
1: It was really a way to suppress rebellion and really speech. And so, you know, our freedoms, we have to fight for our freedoms, and to be able to, you know, every man has a musket, you know, that you have a community cannon, that you're able to organize a militia, a well-armed militia, that people have the right to bear arms, all come out of the situation where the totalitarian state was trying to take away the guns, take away your speech, take away your ability, you know, to assemble, put people in, you know, put military people in your homes, take your goods, confiscate your goods, give you high taxes, and you didn't get any representation in Parliament. So, yes, many of the things in the Declaration are exactly the intolerable acts of the king and the Parliament.
0: Yeah, you can absolutely see why they included that once you start understanding the predecessors to that. So April 14th, 1775, Gage received orders from Britain saying, you guys need to do something over there, rather strongly worded, as I understand.
1: Yep.
0: So he settled on Concord, and what was or rumored to be being stored there at Concord, and then also why did he settle on Lexington?
1: Well, two things, really. First of all, a lot of the ringleaders of what they considered the revolt were out there. It wasn't just going for the guns and the cannon and the munitions that had been at Somerville, but they were also looking for Warren, you know, for John Adams, for the other people who were the leaders. They were hoping to decapitate the movement by going in and, you know, arresting and imprisoning the leaders, what they call the rabble-rousers of the revolution. And so they were actually going to Concord because they heard that those folks were there as well as the guns. And so it wasn't just the guns, but also the leadership. And so the idea was a raid that, you know, that Gage would order a raid to go out there, confiscate the munitions, arrest the ringleaders, and just shut down this thing. Gage was getting a lot of pressure from London to deal with it.
0: Yes.
1: And to make it stop.
0: Yes.
1: So.
0: And to do so, I mean, with the iron fist, basically. So on April 18th, he had settled on

0: Concord, and so this is the day before April 19th, the fateful day. He wrote the orders to Lieutenant Colonel Francis Smith, and we actually have a copy of his orders. He'd made out a whole bunch of crossouts and everything. He was having trouble trying to find the right words, I guess, probably because he knew how momentous this was, because things were definitely going to come to a head after this, especially if they end up arresting Patriot leaders there in Lexington.
1: Go ahead. Well, in his order, he also said, don't pillage.
0: Yes.
1: You know, don't pillage and don't try not to stir up the population too much. What he knew was that he would create more conflict and more martyrs if they, you know, they pillaged and they stole as they went through. So there was a call for discipline. I think that was partly because he understood Americans and that this is a very sensitive situation. But on the 18th of April in 75, hardly a man is still alive who remembers that famous day and year. We all know the poem of the Midnight Ride of Paul Revere, and a lot of that is exactly what happened. They knew something was up. So, Mark, how did they know? This is a great story.
0: Since you bring it up, let's go there. There is speculation by some historians that they think they know who leaked it, and that paragraph that you pointed out about the not pillaging, that may be one of the clues, because that's actually in the final draft. It was not in the early drafts, and some people consider that to be the influences of his wife on that, because she was American-born, and so she certainly had some real sympathies. In fact, a lot of people knew that she had real sympathies for the Patriots. In the order, he wrote to Lieutenant Colonel Francis Smith and said it shall be carried out, quote, with the utmost expedition and secrecy, except some spy learned about it and leaked it to the Collins spy network. So a lot of people think it may have been Gage's own wife, Margaret Kemble. What do you know about that?
1: Well, that Dr. Warren, who is a colonial leader, really had a network of people. And you think about how doctors will connect throughout communities. But Warren had tea the day before with Mrs. Gage. And there is some speculation that she actually said, they're going to be moving soon to go out to Lexington and Concord to try to scoop up the leaders and the munitions that suppress the revolution. So there's a thought in history that she actually let him know so that Paul Revere and, you know, the other writer whose name I'm forgetting right now actually were pre-positioned, because they said, we think they're going to go one if by land, two if by sea. How would they be that organized to know which way they're going to come? Are they going to come across by ship to Charleston, or are they going to come up the neck, up through the Boston neck and then up the road? And sure enough, they had it dialed in, and when they saw the ships were leaving from Charleston, they said they're coming by sea. Then and Dawes, I mean, this is his name, Dawes and Revere were able then to go, spread through every Middlesex village and farm. So that was, I think, just really good intelligence gathering and knowing what the intentions of the British were and where they were coming. And those two things were critically important.
0: Yeah, and it is speculative. We don't know for sure, but there are a lot of things that would point to the fact that she was the spy with the loose lips. We'll continue after this break here to look at Margaret Kemble, the wife of General Gage, who may have tipped off the Patriots. We're doing that with Greg Leo.
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3: And welcome back. This is our annual 4th of July show. We're talking with Greg Leo. He's the government and public affairs consultant to governments, tribes, corporations, and individuals. If you need help appealing to the better nature of somebody in government, get in touch with Greg. You can do so at The Leo Company. Make sure you put the in there, theleocompany.com. And so, Greg, going out of that last break there, we had been talking about Margaret Kemble and the fact that she, well, there's rumors that she and me have been the spy that leaked the details of where the British were going that fateful night heading out to Concord.
4: Also she had read her husband's papers, and they had met the day before, you know, with Warren. Warren was, of course, the spy master, and so it was natural to think that they would be out to suppress this kind of growing revolt to try to get, you know, the people. And so the idea that she may have said something to Warren, never really been documented, is historical speculation. And maybe that's good, but we should have a warm spot in our heart for her, because if, in fact, she did help Warren understand that, that was the key to the whole situation. Yes. That turned out so well for our country.
3: Yeah, well, it could have been disastrous if they had not been able to get there and save those weapons, the Patriots, I mean, get there in time to save the weapons. And again, it was that spy network and also the communications network. So much of what they had been working on for the last year is now coming to fruition. It is speculation there about Margaret Kemble being the spy. Nothing in the more than 23,000 documents of the Gage collection outs her as a spy. So it's kind of rumor. It would be awfully cool. It certainly makes a good story, whether or not she did. There are some other people. Yeah, well, see, that was where I was going with that is, yeah, there are some other people that are also rumored to have leaked it. But yeah, what is, I think, rather telling is that after Concord, Gage then sent her off to England in the summer of 1775. And, you know, but apparently she was pregnant at the time, so that could have been it as well. But yeah, it is rather suspicious.
4: The wounded and the widows were all sent back, and she lived for another 30-some-odd years in London.
3: Yeah.
4: And thank goodness nobody ever really said for sure, because it probably would have meant a death sentence for her. So.
3: Undoubtedly so. Let's talk a little bit about that spy network and the communications network, because that's what Revere was part of. There's got to be a difficult time to be living because they had spies and informants on both sides. But you're in a situation where, as you just alluded to with Margaret Kemble, I mean, if somebody had found out, he could have been killed. And so
4: Absolutely. That
3: would have been, I can't imagine living in that time period where you're constantly surrounded by all these spies and informants. You don't know who you're talking to, could be end up being a spy for the other side. I can't imagine the stress of that.
4: Well, and you think about it in terms of sociology, there were so few revolutionaries that they think less than 10% of the population was actually engaged in trying to fight for our freedoms, that there were neighbors who were Tories. There were people, a lot of people, probably half the people, who just didn't care. And so if you're in a society where some, you know, people have divided loyalties, some people are loyalists, some people believe in freedom and are, you know, ready to fight for it, but nobody knows for sure who you are. And so you have to be so careful. But the idea that you would have a network of people that would feed the Patriots the information in Boston in that supercharged environment at that time is not surprising.
3: Yeah, absolutely. So as far as Revere is concerned, there was, of course, another writer there, Dawes, as well. Revere gets a lot of the credit, I think, because there's several books about him and of course, the poem, too, that kind of helped his fame. Fun little fact, though, they did not say the British are coming. The British are coming, and said they were saying the regulars are coming. The regulars are coming, because almost everyone back then considered themselves to be British. So
4: they were all British, and so it would be like, well, yeah, we're British, we're here. So I mean,
3: yeah, a little confusion
4: the
3: there.
4: Troops or the lobster band.

0: acts, or the, you know, the ones who were dressed in red, not the irregular troops or the militia, or the ones that would be dressed in blue or probably even just the regular farm gear. But it was the farmers that marshaled out, came out and learned that they were coming, and then they just lined the road. So I want to talk a bit about Concord, because about Lexington, and about the, that's really where it happened. And mm-hmm. you can go there today to the green in Lexington and see these guys were only standing maybe 30 feet apart. They had muskets with big 50 caliber musket balls that would absolutely kill or maim you. And they had the courage to stand up against these regular troops, these British regulars who had, they were well-seasoned troops who had fought, you know, the French, and were, pretty effective. So the idea that, you know, the farmers would gather up, you know, rally around an elected captain, stand in a line on an open green and face off with the British military is an amazing thing. Mm. And so hats off to the Minutemen. They walked the walk that made our freedom.
1: Yeah, absolutely. So backing up a little bit to Revere's ride, he nearly got caught by two British patrolling on horseback outside of Cambridge. One gave chase, but Revere backtracked and managed to get away. After making it to Lexington and spreading the alarm there, he and Dawes continued on to Concord, and a third rider, Prescott, joined them a little outside of Lexington. But then, before they could reach Concord, all three of them were stopped by a British patrol. The other two managed to escape, but Revere was held for a bit, questioned, and then let go, except they took his horse. He had to walk back to Lexington and arrived about dawn, just in time to witness the last part of the battle on the Lexington Green. That could have been a very short trip if those patrols had caught him outside of Boston.
0: Yeah, they wouldn't have been able to spread the alarm through every Middlesex village and farm.
1: Well, and I know that Hancock and Sam Adams were both hiding out there. I think in a public house that Hancock's family owned, so they were able to get out.
0: That inn is still there. You can go there today, and I did. I had lunch there, and it's really cool green. You see the statue that's there of the Minuteman, which of course is famous and one of our great historic symbols. And it's Lexington is where it happened. And of course, nobody knows who fired the first shot.
1: Right.
0: It may have been a misfire, you know, but everybody was kind of staring each other down. Somebody's musket went off, and then there was volley after volley, and it got bloodier from there.
1: Yeah. Well, as far as Lexington, it was one of the towns between Boston and Concord, Concord being their ultimate destination. When the Brits arrived, John Hancock and Sam Adams had already escaped after Revere's and Dawes' warning. So talk to us about the moment when the British first arrived there in Lexington. There were 700 British regulars in their full military gear and rifles that had marched from Boston. And if I remember correctly, there were only 70 American patriots facing off against them. Do I have my numbers correct?
0: You know,
1: because that would take a lot of guts to stand there staring off against 10 to 1.
0: I'm not sure the exact number, but I do want to say the National Park Service has an excellent interpretive site for the Minuteman National Monument that probably has that information. But it was enough that it was an overwhelming British force, but there were enough American, colonial patriots there to stand up. So I'm going to guess a couple hundred were there at Lexington, and more kept coming.
1: Yeah,
0: as the word got out, then throughout the countryside, people would grab their muskets and rise to the occasion.
1: Well, it at least slowed the British down before getting to Concord, and we'll deal with Concord next. Everyone stay with us. More with Greg Leo.
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4: When he's not busy trying to protect Oregonians from the Oregon legislature, Greg Leo is an avid historian, and he's our guest for all of these July 4th shows. And we're talking today about the battles of Lexington, Concord, and the momentous year of 1775 that led up to the signing of the Declaration in 1776. Greg, during the break there, you were talking about how really awe-inspiring it is that the militia that were facing off against trained British troops, these were, you know, this was the top army in the entire world at the time, and yet these are the militia on the American side. These are people from all walks of life.
5: They were all people from the village. They were farm boys. They were, older people. They were people of all ages really came forward. And that was the thing about your freedom. Everybody in the community knew that this mattered, and they stepped up. And people from all over the countryside then would come into the Lexington, to the Green. And that's where they got organized and lined up along the road for the famous retreat. But anyway, the idea was that everybody would turn out, and this was just the way people were then, and they all would step up. And so on that green that day was not a good scene for the Americans. It was pretty bloody. A number were killed, and then they would retreat back up the road towards Concord. And the British then would come through Lexington, move up the road to Concord, and fight the second battle at Concord Bridge. And Concord Bridge is there today. You can go there, walk across the bridge. It's really like a funnel, and you can just see how the concentrated fire of, you know, these farmers, excellent marksmen there at Concord, with the British coming across the bridge, just started the rout that was just disastrous for the British Army.
4: Yeah. So when the British arrived in Concord about 8 a.m., thanks to the warning from Dawes and Prescott in the pre-dawn hours, most of those arms and munitions had already been moved out. And I think there was at least 4 cannon, if I remember correctly. Yep. And so it wasn't just a bunch of muskets and some shot and some gunpowder. It was some pretty heavy munitions that they were after. They did find some. They weren't able to get everything out. But how long did that battle at Concord last? I mean, was that fairly engaged, really? or was it just pretty quick and everybody had to scatter?
5: It took a couple hours. I mean, the whole thing was about a 24-hour operation from the time they landed at Charleston to the time they, you know, the bedraggled British troops came back in. But this was a disastrous raid, because along the road, you know, they just came out of the woods, and all of the farmers would show up. And so,
4: yes.
5: But at Concord, that was the real turning point, because in theory, that's where they could have scooped up the leaders and also the munitions. And it really was the point at which the rout started. And the British then would march back and famously march down the middle of the road with the American marksmen behind the trees and rocks, you know, behind the rock walls that lined that New England countryside, and were excellent shots, and basically just wreaked havoc on the British. Yes. As they marched.

0: parts down the road.
1: Yeah, and of course, as you mentioned, the whole affair took 24 hours, and so they had the long march there. They're under fire at first at Lexington and then again at Concord. And then as they're trying to retreat, they are vastly outnumbered. I mean, because by then you have farmers coming from miles around, all sorts of people, you know, that lived in those villages. They're all joining the fight. And so they were harassed the entire way back through Lexington and all the way back to Boston. I know that they had some kind of reinforcements coming in because word had started to go back to Boston at that point that, hey, we're taking a lot of fire here. And so they did get some reinforcements that allowed the first set of troops to get some, you know, kind of catch their breath, basically. But, yeah, what a disastrous day for the British.
0: Well, and the word got out, and then all along the eastern seaboard, literally thousands of volunteers converged on Cambridge. And so they heard about the Minutemen. They heard about, you know, how that raid had turned into a full-fledged battle between the colonials and the British. And so there at the kind of the commons in Cambridge, all of these thousands of people from along the whole eastern coast converged. And George Washington then showed up and organized the American Army. So we just celebrated the 250th anniversary of the United States Army. And that is where it was born, on the green there at Cambridge, where all of the folks that came out because of the, you know, Minutemen and what happened at Lexington and Concord came forward.
1: Well, as far as the aftermath of Lexington and Concord, we'll finish up with that in our next segment. But when the British troops finally straggled back into Boston, by the time they arrived, they'd had more than 70 killed and close to 200 wounded and another 50 or so either missing or captured. I'm trying to put myself in the head of Thomas Gage there as he is taking assessment of his troops that barely made it back. He's got to write that letter to the king and explain all of this.
0: He had to be thinking, how did this go so wrong?
1: Yes.
0: And how did they know I was coming? How did they get organized in the way? And it was all the idea that, you know, that the colonials really kind of understood what the objective was, what the route of march was going to be, you know, what their plan was. And without the pre-intelligence to do that, it could have been a complete rout. If they had maintained the element of surprise, likely they would have got the munitions and the leaders, and they would have put back the revolution. But as it turned out, after everyone massed there at Cambridge and the Continental Army started to get organized, the siege of Boston was organized, and the British were almost pushed out of Boston almost immediately. And, of course, that led to the Battle of Breed's Hill, which is really the Battle of Bunker Hill, which we won't talk about today. But the idea was that had this gone differently without good intelligence, it would have been a whole different outcome.
1: Yes, absolutely. All right, we're going to wrap things up with Greg Leo talking about the 4th of July and the year leading up to that momentous signing. Stay with us.

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3: And welcome back in our final segment now here on our 15th annual 4th of July show. We're talking with Greg Leo. He is the consultant on government and public affairs for tribes, businesses, and individuals. You can check him out at theleocompany.com. We'll link that up on today's show page, which is 15-26. Speaking of which, there are a ton of great resources on that page for you to go through and share. Some really cool ones, too, about Paul Revere, the battlefield, some maps, the myth of Margaret Kemble, even the guy some suspect may have taken that shot heard around the world, and lots of others. And Greg, I'd like to talk about the aftermath of Lexington and Concord, one of which was as a result of this battle, Lord Dunmore's proclamation. Talk to our audience about that.
4: Well, the British governor of Virginia, Lord Dunmore, issued a proclamation offering freedom to any slave of the rebellious American colonies if they would come over and enter the British lines. So throughout the course of the war, tens of thousands of African Americans would seek their freedom by going to the British. This absolutely made the Southern states angry. It's the same issue that we fought later on, the Civil War, over. But the idea was that states that otherwise would not have maybe stepped up here, like South Carolina, Georgia, other places, this absolutely poured gasoline on the fire. So it went from kind of an intense insurrection in Massachusetts to being across the entire colonies through Lord Dunmore. And then the British tried to take the Carolinas, were eventually defeated there at Moore's Creek. And so the war spread. The committees of correspondence would spread the news throughout the colonies. Many came to Boston. There was a siege of Boston, which eventually ended up in the Battle of Bunker Hill. But the British were essentially driven from Boston because of this. So the catalytic thing that happened, though, was what happened at Lexington and Concord, and the fact that it spread. The war for the revolution now was well underway. Americans had stood up to the biggest army and the best army in the world, and they showed that they had the fighting prowess as just citizen soldiers to stand up for their freedom.
3: Yeah, well, absolutely. And I think also what 1775 really did was it really showed the mental and emotional change from British subjects to American patriots. And I think it kind of is encapsulated in two ways. One, if Margaret Kemble was the spy that tipped off the patriots, and, you know, for the sake of discussion, let's just assume she was, you can really see that how she kind of encapsulates that too, where she is seeing herself less and less as a British subject and instead as an American, as a patriot. And this is less the British.

0: British colony, and it said, it's America, and it's not the king's. And I think it's the same is very true for the militia on the field that day at Lexington and Concord. I'm sure some of them were probably veterans of the French and Indian War there, and starting with the French and Indian War, and now here at the Greens at Lexington and Concord, they're willing to die for their land, their country. You know, it's one thing to say you want to be free. It's another to have that change of mindset to now be willing to sacrifice everything for it, that it is better to die standing free than to die on your knees as a subject. I mean, that's a huge mental shift.
1: This idea of, well, what is America? It's not about geography. It's not about, you know, who your ruler is. It's really about how you look at your freedom. And, you know, Margaret looked at her freedom the way that the rest of the Americans of the time did. Their freedom was precious, and they wanted to fight for it. They needed to be able to be an independent people who were well recognized and had the political rights of other British people. So no, taxation without representation becomes revolt because, you know, tyrants try to suppress free speech, take away guns, quarter troops, etc. And so they just pour gasoline on the fire. And, you know, if they had just worked it out, you know, eventually there was a olive branch that we sent over that was rebuffed with more troops, and it just accelerated the conflict.
0: Well, yes. And in fact, I thought that same thing as I was prepping for the show, is that if they had just taken a less heavy-handed approach with the colonists, things probably would have turned out very differently. You know, yes, we mentioned earlier about what became the Second Amendment, this notion that you know, it's a God-given right that you should be able to defend yourself, whether you're a Catholic or a Protestant or anything. I mean, this is a fundamental right. And so I think all of this, you can just really see how it just paves that way leading up to the Declaration of Independence. But again, if the Crown had just handled things very differently, rather than trying to subjugate everybody, it could have been very different. And, you know, I think eventually it would have happened, but I don't know that winning our freedom peacefully would have meant nearly so much if we had not fought for it and put everything on the line. Freedom is worth fighting for. It's worth dying for.
1: It's about the rights of man and all of these ideas of the Enlightenment about individual rights and freedoms. And so out of that comes the way we Americans think about our government, self-government, our own rights, our Bill of Rights. All of the things are so well articulated in the Declaration and then confirmed in our Constitution.
0: Yeah, absolutely. Greg, we only have about a minute and change here. Real quick, as far as Bunker Hill is concerned, because you had mentioned that after Lexington and Concord, they began to start making preparations to, because this is in June, so roughly 2 months later, they had tried to siege Boston. So talk to us a little bit about that attempted siege and how, even though we lost and had to withdraw, it was still its own kind of victory.
1: Well, the inexperienced colonial troops held off these hardened British veterans for more than 2 hours on Breed's Hill, which is the first of two hills that are just kind of north of Charleston. And so basically there was artillery that the colonials were able to get that were shelling the British ships. And so Gage wanted to stop that. So he sent the British troops up Breed's Hill, which was a tactical victory by the British, but at high cost, eventually forcing the British, you know, up, they were trying to get the higher ground of the second hill, which is actually Bunker Hill. And the Patriots showed them that they were not intimidated by long lines of red-coated infantry. Of the 2,000 British seeing action, more than 1,000, half of the troops, half of the British, were killed or wounded in the Battle of Bunker Hill.
0: Yeah.
1: And that told the Americans, we have the chops to be able to fight for our freedom.
0: Yes, absolutely. Again, there's that mind shift. We can do this. And, you know, they only had to back down because they simply ran out of ammunition. If only they'd had the arms and ammunition that had been stolen there at Somerville, that could have turned out very differently as well. Greg, unfortunately, we are up against the clock. When I wish you the happiest of 4th of Julys.
1: Thank you, and celebrate your freedom, everyone. Enjoy those rights that those patriots died for.
0: Greg is absolutely right. If we don't enjoy and use the freedoms our founders fought and sacrificed for, then we don't deserve them. Our freedoms are God-given, but you have to fight for them. And if we don't or won't stand up to defend our freedoms, then we have squandered their victory and our heritage. Freedom and liberty are best learned by living examples. And that includes, like we saw all too recently, when our own governments overstep and trample on our hard-won freedoms. Let your children and grandchildren see you willing to take a

0: stand, so they will pick up the torch of liberty and carry on the fight from generations past. Because as we say every week, the best information does you no good if you don't use it. Reagan, what do you think?
1: I do not believe in a fate that will fall on us no matter what we do. I do believe in a fate that will fall on us if we do nothing.
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5: This is a Fox News alert. I'm Ted Lindner. The United States and Iran have reached an agreement to end the war. Fox's Trey Yingst.
6: The Strait of Hormuz is open once again. Those vessels that are trapped in the Persian Gulf will be able to export that crude oil from these Gulf countries. The naval blockade lifted on Iranian ports.
5: Full details of the deal have not yet been released. A signing is set for this Friday in Switzerland. Republican Senator Mitch McConnell hospitalized Sunday morning, but no word why.
7: A spokesman for Senator McConnell would only say he's receiving excellent medical care.
5: That's Fox's Jill Nato. He was hospitalized earlier this year for a few days for flu-like symptoms. The 84-year-old says he's retiring in January. And today, President Trump celebrating his 80th birthday, celebrating with a mixed martial arts fighting show on the White House South Lawn tonight called UFC Freedom 250, being streamed live on Paramount Plus. 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
2: 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Cam was one of the dominant players on the Caveman baseball team, playing second base and pitching, and according to reliable sources, was one of the best arms on the Caveman mound. When Cam made it that third strike, he relied on his noon to six curveball. This fall, Cam is excited to don his football pads, where he's also been a contributing factor offensively as a receiver and as a defensive back. Cam would like to continue playing sports at the college level, but really has his sights set on becoming an orthodontist, hopefully through the University of Oregon. Cam credits his father for his inspiration and his guidance. This week, Grants Pass Broadcasting and the Rogue Credit Union recognizes our Athlete of the Week. This week, it's Grants Pass High School's Cam Holland.
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1: 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And now, we want you to be part of the mission. Got extra tickets to concerts, games, or special events? 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We want you to go to

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2: Fox News, I'm Deborah Valentine. President Trump is on his way to France to attend the three-day 52nd annual G7 summit. His attendance comes a day after the president announced a peace deal with Iran.
3: Iran and Ukraine are expected to dominate discussion at this meeting of seven wealthy democracies. France has invited Saudi Arabia, the United Arab Emirates, and Qatar, all directly harmed by the Middle East conflict.
2: Fox's Jonathan Savage reporting from London. The Carolina Hurricanes have won the 2026 Stanley Cup after their goalie was replaced in Game 3.
4: The Carolina Hurricanes have won the Stanley Cup for the second time.
5: 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That backup goalie, Brandon Bussey, stopped all 22 shots he faced.
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1: 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This week, Grants Pass Broadcasting and the Rogue Credit Union salutes Cam Holland, who just finished his junior year at Grants Pass High School as a multi-sport athlete. Cam was one of the dominant players on the Caveman baseball team, playing second base and pitching, and according to reliable sources, was one of the best arms on the Caveman mound. When Cam needed that third strike, he relied on his noon to six curveball. This fall, Cam is excited to don his football pads, where he's also been a contributing factor offensively as a receiver and as a defensive back. Cam would like to continue playing sports at the college level, but really has his sights set on becoming an orthodontist, hopefully through the University of Oregon. Cam credits his father for his inspiration and his guidance. This week, Grants Pass Broadcasting and the Rogue Credit Union recognizes our Athlete of the Week. This week, it's Grants Pass High School's Cam Holland.
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2: News. I'm CJ Papa. President Trump strikes a peace deal with Iran where there is real division inside the Islamic Republic.
3: Relatively more moderate voices like the parliament speaker Kalibov and also the president Masoud Pezeshkian. But then you have these hardliners in the IRGC that want to continue the war against the United States. Those production lines that give those individuals in the IRGC the ability to restock their missile and drone supply were also destroyed.
2: Fox's Trey Yanks in Tel Aviv. President Trump traveling to the French Alps.
4: All of the G7 leaders almost immediately reacted to this framework agreement and welcomed it. They congratulated President Trump and the European Council even offering its help in maintaining peace.
2: That's White House correspondent Aisha Hosni reporting from Geneva. 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
5: 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I'm Alex Bauer reporting. Medford police officers responded, or rather arrested, a suspect Friday at approximately 1:03 p.m. following the report of a stabbing that occurred in the 1800 block of Greenwood Street. Officers arrived at the scene and located a 40-year-old male victim on the sidewalk near the residence, suffering from an upper arm stab wound. Officers immediately provided medical aid by applying a tourniquet, while additional officers made contact with the suspect inside the residence. The suspect, identified as 18-year-old Trenton Fury, was taken into custody without incident. The victim and suspect were determined to be related. Medford detectives assisted with the investigation. The victim was transported to a local hospital with non-life-threatening injuries. During the investigation, detectives obtained a search warrant for the residence and obtained additional evidence related to the case. Fury was later transported to the Medford Police Department for an interview. He was then lodged in the Jackson County Jail on charges of assault in the first and second degree. The case remains under investigation, and there is no ongoing threat to the public. In other news, the Oregon Department of Forestry Southwest Oregon District released their final Spencer Gulch fire update Sunday evening, saying the fire is now estimated at 75 acres and 100% dozer lined. According to their Facebook post, ODF ordered 5 more 20-person hand crews for the night shift. Aircraft resources have also been doubled for today's operations. Level 1 B-ready evacuations remained in place overnight for, according to the Jackson County Sheriff's Office, zones JAC 427, 428, and 436 for a 3-to-5-acre fire. For more information, go to wildfire.oregon.gov. And we have more local news on the way after this. Let's not beat around the bush. The Appliance and Mower Center has always been the place for the latest and greatest in Cub Cadet mowers. The 2026 models are in stock now, meaning it's time to get that yard work done. 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Not to mention log splitters, trimmers, and pressure washers. 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

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Local news continues here on KJO. Josephine County 911 received a report of a grass fire in the 5900 block of Williams Highway at 11:31 a.m. Sunday. Units from Rural Metro Fire and the Oregon Department of Forestry were dispatched to the scene. While responding, the information given was enough that additional units were requested from Applegate Valley Fire District 9 and Grants Pass Fire. Arriving units found about an acre of fire being pushed by the wind. Due to structures being threatened, a second alarm was requested, adding crucial additional resources to the fire. All structures were saved thanks to crews' quick response and aggressive actions, and the fire was stopped at 3.14 acres in size. And lastly, applications are being accepted for one position on the Historical Buildings and Sites Commission. According to the city website, the committee's purpose is to review proposed alterations to any historic district or designated structure in the urban growth boundary. It's also meant to promote the community's historic preservation, to advise other interested agencies on matters related to historic preservation, and to identify areas and buildings of historic or archaeological significance. Applicants must be at least 18 years of age. The position is for a representative who is the owner of a business located within the Central Business District of the City of Grants Pass. Applications are available at the City Administration Office, 101 Northwest A Street, or online at grantspassoregon.gov/committee-application. Applications must be received no later than 5 p.m. August 7th. Applicants will be interviewed by the Commission at the Historical Buildings and Sites Commission meeting August 13th and by the Council during their workshop August 31st. Appointments will be made September 2nd at the City Council meeting. And that's your quick look at local news. Thanks again to the Appliance and Mower Center at 950 Southeast M Street. Weather on the way next.

0: at the city council meeting. And that's your quick look at local news. Thanks again to the Appliance and Mower Center at 950 Southeast M Street. Weather on the way next.
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0: And now let's take a look at the weather brought to you by Mahalo Heating and Air Conditioning. On this Monday, June 15th, well, I hope you made it through this toasty weekend because it's going to still be rather toasty. A heat advisory remains in effect until 11 p.m. Tuesday. Today's high expected to be about 101, with a light and variable wind becoming north and northwest this afternoon, down to about 66 for the low tonight. Partly cloudy skies and a north wind still coming through. Becoming light and variable, though. Sunny and hot then tomorrow, high of 96, and still some wind on the way with some wind gusts as high as 18 miles per hour. Wednesday should be sunny with a high of 92 with a north wind, and then 97 and just sunny and hot on Thursday. Sunset tonight, 8:52, and sunrise tomorrow morning should be about 5:35. It is 6:10 and 58 degrees in South Grants Pass. 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
0: All righty, time now for your Insurance Lounge sports report right here on KJO. Again, I'm Alex Bauer reporting. The Grants Pass 19U team swept their way through the Pendleton tournament, going 5-0 and winning the championship game yesterday 7-6 over Carson City of Nevada. The Cavemen are now 6-2 on the summer. In other news, Miles Mikolas threw 7 shutout innings to help lift the Nationals to a 10-1 rout of the Seattle Mariners in Washington. Seattle has now dropped 4 out of their last 5. The Mariners have today off before hosting the Baltimore Orioles for a 3-game series tomorrow. Game time is at 6:40. Logan Webb was sharp again, and the Giants beat the Chicago Cubs 5-1 to avoid the series sweep in San Francisco. The Giants have a travel day today before beginning a 3-game series in Atlanta against the Braves. The Hurricanes used a stifling defense to blank the Las Vegas Golden Knights 3-0 in Game 6 and won the Stanley Cup in Carolina last night. Jordan Staal won the Conn Smythe Trophy and Most Valuable Player, becoming the oldest player to win the award at age 37. Bud Cauley took the lead with a birdie chip on the par 4 12th and won the RBC Canadian Open in rain and wind yesterday for his first PGA Tour title, 8 years after his career nearly ended in a car accident at the Memorial Tournament. The 36-year-old Cauley won in his 239th Tour start, just over 2 years after he finally returned to the PGA Tour following the accident. And lastly, Denny Hamlin was adamant that he still plans to retire at the end of the next season. Hamlin won the NASCAR Cup Series race at Pocono Raceway for his third consecutive victory and passed the late Kyle Busch for sole possession of ninth place in the all-time wins list. Hamlin, who at 45 is the oldest full-time driver in the Cup Series, last week won his 63rd race in NASCAR's Top Series to tie his former Joe Gibbs Racing teammate on the all-time wins list. And that is your look at sports. Thanks again to the Insurance Lounge, your one-stop shop for your insurance needs.
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fun. Hallelujah. Coming at you on KAJO, a little inspiration to get you going this morning. Happy Monday, June 15th. Good to be back here with you on KJO. It's Will to Power.

0: Every rose has its thorn. That is Poison. Coming at you on KAJO. Now it's time for some local headlines.
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0: And you can track these stories down over on our website, KAJO.com. Again, I'm Alex Bauer reporting. Medford police officers arrested a suspect Friday at approximately 1:03 p.m. following the report of a stabbing that occurred in the 1800 block of Greenwood Street. In other news, the Oregon Department of Forestry Southwest Oregon District released their final Spencer Gulch fire update Sunday evening, saying the fire is now estimated at 75 acres and 100% dozer lined. Josephine County 911 received a report of a grass fire in the 5900 block of Williams Highway at 11:31 a.m. Sunday. And applications are being accepted for one position on the historical building.

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There she is, Shania Twain, coming at you on your variety station. I'm Alex Bauer. It is good to be back. I'm feeling better. I got some bug Thursday, tried to muscle through it as best I could, but, you know, praise the Lord for the weekend. You just get to do nothing, and I think that really helped quite a bit. Now, for Tina Turner.

0: It's the Eagles. Take it to the limit here on KJO. I'm Alex Bauer right here with you, reminding you that, you know what, Days of Summer is going on right now. If you want to win the grand prize, which is a Weber Spirit E425 natural gas grill from Farmers and a $500 Cartwright's Market gift certificate, all you have to do is right now just register for your chance to win. 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
2: I'm Therese Crowley. President Trump declares one of the most exciting days in the history of our fabled White House. He's now flying to France for the G7 after securing a peace deal with Iran on his 80th birthday. Vice President J.D. Vance tells Fox.
3: I think we can say with confidence Iran will never have a nuclear weapon. We got a lot of work to do, but a big win tonight.
2: Opening the Strait of Hormuz with signing Friday in Geneva. Then the president hosted the UFC cage fight on the White House lawn, and stormy weather held off. He's arriving shortly at the G7. Fox's Aisha Hosni in Geneva.
4: There is a lot on the table as soon as he arrives in Evian-Le-Bain in France. We are told that he will address economic growth, illegal immigration, and artificial intelligence, among other things.
2: With the price of oil sliding and worldwide markets soaring on the peace deal, America is listening to Fox.
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7: And this look at local news brought to you by our friends at Lamb Air. I'm Alex Bauer reporting. Firefighters continue to make steady progress on the Spencer Gulch fire despite another round of hot and dry conditions expected throughout the day. According to the Oregon Department of Forestry, crews reported small spot fires and contained them. A hose line has been placed all the way around the fire. The fire has been held at 75 acres while firefighters worked throughout the night. Snag hazards remain a concern and will be addressed throughout the day. Two heavy helicopters, six engines, two water tenders, a dozer, and six 20-person hand crews are working the fire. The plan for today includes continuing the work completed yesterday, making progress on mop-up and mitigation snags to strengthen containment lines. Level 1 be-ready evacuations remain in place for, according to the Jackson

Clinton County Sheriff's Office, zones JAC 427, 428, and 436, and for a 3 to 5 acre fire. In other news, Medford police officers arrested a suspect Friday at approximately 1:03 p.m. following the report of a stabbing that occurred in the 1800 block of Greenwood Street. Officers arrived at the scene and located a 40-year-old male victim on the sidewalk near the residence, suffering from an upper arm stab wound. Officers immediately provided medical aid by applying a tourniquet, while additional officers made contact with the suspect inside the residence. The suspect, identified as 18-year-old Trenton Fury, was taken into custody without incident. The victim and suspect were determined to be related. Medford detectives assisted with the investigation. The victim was transported to a local hospital with non-life-threatening injuries. During the investigation, detectives obtained a search warrant for the residence and obtained additional information, evidence that is, related to the case. Fury was later transported to the Medford Police Department for an interview. He was then lodged in the Jackson County Jail for charges of assault in the first and second degree. This case remains under investigation, and there is no ongoing threat to the public. We have more local news coming up after this message.

0: after this message.
1: 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Local news continues here on KJO. Josephine County 911 received a report of a grass fire in the 5900 block of Williams Highway at 11:31 a.m. Sunday. Units from Rural Metro Fire and the Oregon Department of Forestry were dispatched to the scene. While responding, the information given was enough that additional units were requested from Applegate Valley Fire District 9 and Grants Pass Fire. Arriving units found about an acre of fire being pushed by the wind. Due to structures being threatened, a second alarm was requested, adding crucial additional resources to the blaze. All structures were saved thanks to the crew's quick response and aggressive actions. The fire was stopped at 3.14 acres in size. And lastly, applications are being accepted for one position on the Historical Buildings and Sites Commission. According to the city website, the committee's purpose is to review proposed alterations to any historic district or designated structure in the urban growth boundary. It is also meant to promote the community's historic preservation, to advise other interested agencies on matters related to historic preservation, and to identify areas and buildings of historic or archaeological significance. Applicants must be at least 18 years of age. The position is for the representative who is the owner of a business located within the Central Business District of the City of Grants Pass. Applications are available at the City Administration Office, 101 Northwest A Street, or online at grantspassoregon.gov/committee-application. Applications must be received no later than 5 p.m. August 7th. Applicants will be interviewed by the Commission at the Historical Buildings and Sites Commission meeting August 13th and by the Council during their workshop August 31st. Appointments will be made September 2nd at the City Council meeting. And that is your look at local news here on KJO. Again, thanks to Lam Air, proudly representing American-made York. We have weather on the way next.
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0: 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Well, you have a heat advisory remaining in effect until 11 p.m. Tuesday, so get ready for a high of 101 today. It's currently 61 degrees, still a ways to go on this Monday, June 15th. But we should be getting some partly cloudy conditions tonight with a low of 66 degrees. A north wind becoming light and variable in the evening. And more of that on the way tomorrow with some wind gusts as high as 18 miles per hour. Sunny and hot and a high of 96, down to 92. Still toasty on Wednesday, but not as hot, thankfully. A north wind in the afternoon with 97 and just more sunny and hot conditions Thursday. Yesterday's high in Grants Pass was 102 with a low of 58. Medford's high was 102 with a low of 58 as well. How about that? Sunset tonight, 8:52. Sunrise tomorrow morning, 5:35. And again, as of 7:08, it is 61 degrees still in South Grants Pass. 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Sports are on the way next.

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2: 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Again, I'm Alex Bauer reporting. Denny Hamlin was adamant that he still plans to retire at the end of the next season. Hamlin won the NASCAR Cup Series race at Pocono Raceway for his third consecutive victory and passed the late Kyle Busch for sole possession of ninth place on the all-time wins list. Hamlin, who at 45 is the oldest full-time driver in the Cup Series, last week won his 63rd race in NASCAR's top series to tie his former Joe Gibbs Racing teammate on the all-time win list. In other news, Bud Cauley took the lead with a birdie chip on the par 4 12th and won the RBC Canadian Open in rain and wind yesterday for his first PGA Tour title, 8 years after his career nearly ended in a car accident at the Memorial Tournament. The 36-year-old Cauley won in his 239th tour start, just over 2 years after he finally returned to the PGA Tour following the accident. The Hurricanes used a stifling defense to blank the Las Vegas Golden Knights 3-0 in Game 6 and won the Stanley Cup in Carolina last night. Jordan Staal won the Conn Smythe Trophy for Most Valuable Player, becoming the oldest player to win the award at age 37. Logan Webb was sharp again, and the Giants beat the Chicago Cubs 5-1 to avoid the series sweep in San Francisco. The Giants have a travel day today before beginning a three-game series in Atlanta against the Braves. Miles Mikolas threw 7 shutout innings to help lift the Nationals to a 10-1 rout of the Seattle Mariners in Washington. Seattle has now dropped 4 out of their last 5 games. The Mariners have today off before hosting the Baltimore Orioles for a 3-game series tomorrow. Game time is at 6:40. And the Grants Pass 19U team swept their way through the Pendleton tournament going 5-0 and winning the championship game yesterday 7-6 over Carson City of Nevada. The Cavemen are now 6-2 on the summer. And that is your look at sports. 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
1: KJO.

Child well done. Looking forward to that one. All in, aren't we? Let's go for it, my friend. Good morning. Happy Monday, June 15th. 62 degrees in South Grants Pass. We're all hoping to hear that when we get there someday. It's 38 Special's Second Chance.

There you go, Adele. Send my love to your new lover on KJO. It is 7:24 and 63 degrees in South Grants Pass. Looking to be a lovely day ahead. Just a hot one. 101. Yeah, and it was a hot weekend. I tell you what, my friend. I hope you were able to stay cool, stay indoors as best you could. Have that air conditioning running. I did, but man, I had to cool my house down even more so than usual. It was, like I said, toasty.

0: Haven't played that one in a spell. Jim Croce's I'll Have to Say I Love You in a Song. Here on KJO, now for some headlines.
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0: And you can find these stories in full at KJO.com. I'm Alex Bauer reporting. Firefighters continue to make steady progress on the Spencer Gulch fire despite another round of hot and dry conditions expected throughout the day. In other news, Medford police officers arrested a suspect Friday at approximately 1:03 p.m. following the report of a stabbing that occurred in the 1800 block of Greenwood Street. Josephine County 911 received a report of a grass fire in the 5900 block of Williams Highway at 11:31 a.m. Sunday. And applications are being accepted for one position on the Historical Buildings and Sites Commission. And that is your look at headlines. Again, you can track these stories down over at KJO.com.
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And there you go, Enrique Iglesias on KAJO and streaming live over at KJO.com. It is 7:37, 63 degrees in South Friends Pass. Hope you're having a wonderful Monday. Hope you're ready to stay cool today as best you can. Because, yeah, 101 is what we're expecting, so be ready for that. Here's Wang Chung.

0: Linda Ronstadt, You're No Good, right here on KAJO. Well, just heard this story here, so you've probably heard of, there's been this whole debacle with a, you know, a whole, like, I think over $200,000 allegedly stolen from a man's Lego collection that has been going on. You've maybe heard of bits and pieces of that in the news. Well, here's a related yet kind of unrelated story. This is a fella in Texas. He was accused of swiping more than 200 Lego sets during a 50-day multi-state crime spree. That's right. He was given a hefty 45-year prison sentence for that. Lego is not inexpensive these days, just in case you haven't noticed. Yeah, for a guy who used to love getting Lego sets, it is very hard to justify that these days. Still hold a very special place in my heart for Lego, but yeah, it's a little tricky to find the money for that sometimes. Yeah, this guy received a sentence last Tuesday after being convicted of targeting multiple Target stores in North Texas and Oklahoma. This was just last year he did this. Made off with hundreds of pricey Lego kits with an estimated value of about $30,000. Yeah, nowhere near that huge news story going on about the $200,000, but still worth mentioning, I think. Yeah, Lego, it's a hot commodity.
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0: That is all from Genesis. That is. Who says it like that? Oh, dear. That's all. How about that? Genesis coming at you on KJO 752 on this Monday, June 15th. Don't forget that heat advisory remains in effect until 11 p.m. tomorrow. So we got to stick with the heat for a little bit longer. Hope you've been making it through okay. Maybe you love the heat. I'm not really one of those people. But, you know, we do our best with what we are given, don't we? 65 degrees right now. Not too shabby, I would say. Bright and sunny, though. And it's days like today where I'm like, I really, really need to get a haircut. It's growing down the back of my neck, curling out the sides. Got little wings of hair coming out the side here.
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2: News, I'm CJ Puff. A key player in the peace process between the U.S. and Iran is Pakistan. Earlier, its Prime Minister Shahbaz Sharif, through an interpreter.
3: After 3 months and 16 days of horrible war, with the grace of God, Iran and America have agreed and announced ceasefire. And a complete and permanent end to military operations has been declared on all fronts, including Lebanon.
2: Fox's Trey Heeks in Tel Aviv.
4: A signing ceremony is set to take place on Friday in Geneva, Switzerland. Shortly before the agreement was announced by President Trump, the Pakistani Prime Minister thanked Qatar, Turkey, and Saudi Arabia for their roles in negotiations.
2: President Trump earlier on Truth Social posting ships are starting to move, many loaded up with oil out of the Strait of Hormuz, describing it as the southern highway that's totally safe. 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
1: All righty, it's 8:02 and 66 degrees in South Grants Pass. Looking bright and sunny out there. A great day ahead of us, granted a hot one. 101 is the expected high with a light and variable wind becoming north and northwest this afternoon. A light and variable wind continuing this evening with partly cloudy skies and a low of 66 tonight. Sunny and hot tomorrow, high of 96. Still a light and variable wind making its way through with winds gusting potentially as high as 18 miles per hour that afternoon. Windy still on Wednesday. Sunny and a high of 92 followed by 97 on Thursday. Sunset tonight, 8:52, and sunrise tomorrow morning about 5:35. Some national temperature extremes. Yesterday's high was 117 at Death Valley, California. We were close, weren't we? No, not quite, but on the way. And then 23 for the low at White Sulphur Springs, Montana.
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Inspiration for the 8 o'clock hour. You know what? We're open. You can stop on by, drop off some non-perishable food for the Josephine County Food Bank. I hope to see you when you come on in, my friend.

0: Huey Lewis in the news. It's all right. Right here on KJO. It's 8:12, and I want to let you know about something coming up June 27th. Men, this one's for you. Living Unafraid is the next Game Changers presentation brought to you by Eddie Penny. It's going to be June 27th at 5 p.m. with author, veteran, speaker, and SEAL Team 6 DevGru operator. That's Eddie Penny right there for you. He'll encourage everyone with God's word and his own testimony of overcoming addiction. And you can catch all of this, again, June 27th at 5 p.m. Normally, it's going to cost you $25, but I have two tickets right here, right now, just for you. Gentlemen, if you would like to go to this Game Changers again, the 27th of June, that's a Saturday evening at 5 p.m., you give me a call, 472-1270. I'd happily hook you up with those as long as you call me, 472-1270. Get you ready for Game Changers coming up in, looks like I want to say just 2 weeks. Is that really just 2 weeks away? Oh, yeah. Well, this week and next week. So, 472-1270, if you, my friend, want to go to Game Changers and hear Living Unafraid by Eddie Penny, you give me a call, 472-1270. I have two tickets just for you.
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1: Local news brought to you by Countryside Village this time around. I'm Alex Bauer reporting. Firefighters continue to make steady progress on the Spencer Gulch fire despite another round of hot and dry conditions expected throughout the day. According to the Oregon Department of Forestry, crews reported small spot fires and contained them. A hose line has been placed all the way around the fire. The blaze has been held at 75 acres while firefighters worked throughout the night. Snag hazards remain a concern and will be addressed throughout the day. Two heavy helicopters, six engines, two water tenders, a dozer, and six 20-person hand crews are working the fire. The plan for today includes continuing the work completed yesterday, making progress on mop-up and mitigating snags to strengthen containment lines. Level 1 Be Ready evacuation notices remain in place for, according to the Jackson County Sheriff's Office, zones JAC 427, 428, and 436 for a 3-to-5-acre fire. In other news, Medford police officers arrested a suspect Friday at approximately 1:03 p.m. following the report of a stabbing that occurred in the 1800 block of Greenwood Street. Officers arrived at the scene and located a 40-year-old male victim on the sidewalk near the residence, suffering from an upper arm stab wound. Officers immediately provided medical aid by applying a tourniquet, while additional officers made contact with the suspect inside the residence. The suspect, identified as 18-year-old Trenton Fury, was taken into custody without incident. The victim and suspect were determined to be related. Medford detectives assisted with the investigation. The victim was transported to a local hospital with non-life-threatening injuries. During the investigation, detectives obtained a search warrant for the residence and obtained additional evidence related to the case. Fury was later transported to the Medford Police Department for an interview. He was then lodged at the Jackson County Jail on charges of assault in the first and second degree. This case remains under investigation. There is no ongoing threat to the public. Josephine County 911 received a report of a grass fire in the 5900 block of Williams Highway at 11:31 a.m. Sunday. Units from Rural Metro Fire and the Oregon Department of Forestry were dispatched to the scene. While responding, the information given was enough that additional units were requested from Applegate Valley Fire District.

0: 101 Northwest 8th Street, or online at grantspassoregon.gov/committee-application. Applications must be received no later than 5 p.m. August 7th. Applicants will be interviewed by the Commission at the Historical Buildings and Sites Commission meeting August 13th and by the Council during their workshop August 31st. Appointments will be made September 2nd at the City Council meeting. And that's your look at local news here on KJO. 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
1: 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Smoking and vaping are only permitted in parking lots, and outside alcohol and all controlled substances are strictly prohibited, as well as amplified sound or excessive noise. No signs or outside marketing materials are allowed, and no behavior that interferes with the enjoyment of others will be tolerated. 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Close parking, but we know it's limited and it is first come, first serve, so please plan accordingly. There is a drop-off lane available. 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

Heard So Good from John Mellencamp. Right here on your variety station, streaming live, KAJO.com. The place to let us know if you have a birthday coming up or who your hometown hero is. You want to shout them out on the air? And stay close, we have a new Wacky Tracky coming up just for you. Best of luck. Scoops and more is at stake, so we'll see what happens. Now for Desiree. Listen.

And there you go, Sting on KAJO. It is your chance right here, right now, my friend, to take home a Scoops and More gift certificate. You just need to tell me what this Wacky Trackies title is. What could it be? Well, we're about to find out. Again, I'm wishing you the best of luck. Again, 472-1270. Take a listen. What is this song's title? Alrighty, a little deeper. I know the last one was chipmunkified. This one, I don't know. What you, is it sulfuric oxide? Is that the one that you, if you inhale it, makes your voice sound a lot deeper? I don't remember. But it's not helium, that's for certain. Anyway, what could it be? 472-1270 is my number. Call me up. What is this song's title? All right, there's some familiar riffs in there, and the vocals are, you know, it's always kind of harder to pick out when the voice is either super high or super low. And I'll be honest, sometimes I struggle understanding some of the lyrics for this particular artist singing in this group. That's right. So she's a great singer, don't get me wrong. And, you know, it's like me, for some reason, with Elton John, sometimes on one of his albums, I have a hard time understanding the

0: lyrics. It just, maybe it's just my ears. You're on the air anyway. What do you think? What is that song title?
1: I think it's My Life by No Doubt.
0: Oh, look at you go. Nicely done. Give you a round of applause there. What's your name?
1: Ashley.
0: Ashley, how are you doing today, Ashley?
1: I'm doing well. Trying to stay cool.
0: Good. Good on you, Ashley. I know. Yeah, it's been toasty. Yeah, I was trying to do the same thing this weekend, but we're going to keep doing our darndest. And, hey, I think Scoops and More, they can hook you up with some ice cream that'll really help with that. What do you say?
1: That sounds great.
0: Perfect. Well, we'll see you when you stop on by, Ashley. You have a great one, and congratulations. We'll hook you up with that Scoops and More gift card. You have a good one. Bye-bye. There we go. Ashley taking home the gold. Scoops and More. Yes, that was It's My Life by No Doubt. Right here on KJO for the Wacky Tracky. We'll have a new one tomorrow.
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2: News. I'm Therese Crowley. President Trump arrives at the G7 in France after securing a peace deal with Iran on his 80th birthday.
3: After more than 100 days in a state of war, there is an agreement between the United States and Iran. President Trump posting on Truth Social overnight saying, quote, the great deal will bring peace and security to the whole region.
2: Fox's Trey Yanks, to be signed Friday in Geneva, with no nuclear weapons for Iran and the Strait of Hormuz open. The president posting ships are starting to move along the southern highway, which is totally safe and secure. Fox's Aisha Hosni in France.
4: This may be a little bit awkward for these G7 leaders, including Emmanuel Macron, because remember, none of these leaders supported President Trump or the U.S. in these military strikes on Iran.
2: The G7 turning to Russia's war on Ukraine. Oil prices sink and the Dow hits a new high. 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
6: All righty, it's 9:03. It's now time for your morning financial report right here on KJO. And on the line, we have Brian Russell. Good morning, Brian.
7: Good morning, Alex. Glad you're feeling better. I'm Brian Russell with Rubicon Advisors here in Grants Pass. It's Monday, June 15th, 2026, and we're starting a holiday-shortened week this week with a powerful relief rally as geopolitics, oil, and the Federal Reserve all move into focus. Stocks move sharply higher today after President Donald Trump announced an agreement to end the war between the U.S. and Iran and to reopen the key Strait of Hormuz to shipping. The Dow Jones Industrial Average jumped about 700 points, or roughly 1.37%, hitting a new all-time intraday high during the session. The S&P 500 climbed about 1.9%, and the NASDAQ composite led the way up close to 3% as investors embraced a risk-on tone. A big part of today's optimism came from energy markets. With the strait reopening and tensions cooling, U.S. crude oil fell around 5% to roughly $80 a barrel, easing one of the major inflation pressures that's been worrying both policymakers and the markets. One notable winner, SpaceX, which gained more than 7% today after a huge first-day pop of about 19% in its IPO on Friday. Early trading has been surprisingly orderly, suggesting long-term investors are building positions rather than just chasing a short-term momentum trade. Let's unpack the U.S.-Iran development. The agreement is an interim 60-day ceasefire extension that includes reopening the Strait of Hormuz and intensifying nuclear negotiations. It's expected to be formally signed later this week in Switzerland, but recent clashes involving Israel and Hezbollah highlight that the path forward is still fragile. Vice President J.D. Vance told CNBC this morning that the administration expects the strait to be open in a toll-free way for the long term, which if it holds would be a meaningful tailwind for global trade and energy stability. For now, the intermediate impact has been lower oil prices and lower bond yields, both of which ease pressure on the economy. This all comes in an FOMC week.

0: Federal Reserve meeting under new chair Kevin Warsh. Futures markets now imply a very high probability that the Fed will keep rates unchanged through year-end, reflecting the combination of a cooling energy prices and still solid economic growth. Markets will be listening closely for any shift away from the prior easing bias, as Warsh has signaled a preference for a more disciplined, less interventionist Fed. Internationally, markets are welcoming the truth as well. In Europe, major indices move higher, with economically sensitive sectors like industrials, consumer discretionary, and financials leading gains, while energy stocks fell alongside crude. In Asia, equities rallied strongly as hopes grew that a more stable Middle East will ease shipping and supply chain pressure. AI-related names in South Korea, Taiwan, and Japan helped push regional benchmarks towards new highs. Back in the U.S., an important story beneath the headlines is small cap leadership. The Russell 2000 recently broke out to a new record high and is up roughly 18% to 19% year-to-date, significantly outpacing the S&P 500. Strong expected earnings growth, heavier domestic revenue exposure, and policy support for capital spending and business investment are all contributing to that outperformance. On the fixed income side, Treasury yields move lower today, with the 10-year note hovering in the mid-4% range and the 2-year just above 4%, reflecting less fear or additional tightening as oil and inflation expectations cool. So our three key takeaways today. Number one, this is a relief rally, not a mission accomplished. The market is cheering an interim peace and the reopening of a vital energy checkpoint, but the agreement is time-limited and dependent on fragile regional ceasefire. Expect twists and turns rather than a straight line up. And two, lower oil buys the Fed time. Crude around $80 and moving lower eases inflation pressure and reduces the urgency for further rate hikes, which supports both stock and bond valuations. For diversified investors, that's a constructive backdrop, especially if the Fed can stay patient. And three, with small cap financials, industrials, and other cyclists participating, broader leadership is a healthier sign. Not just a handful of mega cap tech names. This rally is looking more balanced. Broader participation tends to make bull markets more durable over time. And on this day in history, June 15, 1991, Mount Pinatubo in the Philippines erupted in one of the largest volcanic events of the 20th century. The eruption sent ash and gas only 40 kilometers into the atmosphere temporarily, cooling global temperatures and disrupting air travel, agricultural, and daily life across large parts of Southeast Asia. Another side note today in history, June 15, 2012, Rubicon Advisors opened its doors as I left Merrill Lynch and started Rubicon Advisors. As we watch these headlines about wars, ceasefires, oil prices, and central banks, and celebrating birthdays, it's easy to feel like your financial future is at the mercy of the news cycle. 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Have a great shortened week.
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0: 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The opinions voiced in this report are for general information only and are not intended to provide specific advice or recommendations for any individual. To determine which strategies or investments may be suitable for you, consult your appropriate, qualified professional prior to making a decision. International investing involves special risks such as currency fluctuation and political instability and may not be suitable for all investors. These risks are often heightened for investments in emerging markets. At the beginning of the day, oil opened down at $80.44 per barrel. Gold was up $4,382.20. Silver went up at $70.90. AT&T was down $23.36. Altria down $69.57. Apple was up $297.27. Best Buy down $77.67. Boeing up $229.15. Caterpillar up at $932.75. Chevron down $180.35. Coca-Cola was down $80.42. Columbia Banking System was down at $31.25. Dutch Bros up $67.92. Exxon down at $140.97. Ford Motor Company down $14.80. GE was up at $346.66. Home Depot up $334.53. Intel up at $128.21. Johnson & Johnson down $236.08. Lithia down $311.31. McDonald's up at $286.17. Microsoft up $438. Nike up $45.52. Pepsi was up at $145.65. Starbucks down $102.21. Walmart went down at $120.13. And the Walt Disney Company was up at $102.22. Again, the Dow Jones was up $51,901.40. The S&P 500 was up at $7,570.70. And the NASDAQ was up $26,656. 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
0: Now for just a quick weather update, it's 9:13 on this Monday, June 15th. A heat advisory in effect, sticking around until 11 p.m. on Tuesday. Currently we are at 75 degrees. It is hot out there, and it's just going to continue to get toastier, up to 101, with a light and variable wind this afternoon. 66, cooling down tonight, but not by much. Partly cloudy skies, still some wind on the way, and then more of that wind. In fact, wind gusts as high as 18 miles per hour tomorrow. Sunny and hot, about 96 for the high, followed by 92 on Wednesday and 97 for Thursday. Quick river update. As of this morning, the river level was holding, or rather rising slowly, at 2.55 feet. The flow rate, 2,560 cubic feet per second. Water turbidity level, 2 NTUs. And the temperature, 64 degrees.
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Nothing like it, my friend. A little church. Toby Mac coming at you on KJO with some 9 o'clock inspiration. Let's keep the tunes rolling on this toasty day. It's Boston.

And that is Sixpence None the Richer's Kiss Me on KJO. All-American City Landscaping, they have a heads-up for us. St. Anne's Catholic Church at 1131 Northeast 10th Street. Right here in Grants Pass, they're hosting a blood drive. Thursday the 8th.

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0: Survivors, I Can't Hold Back on KJO. 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So best of luck.
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I love it. The Doobie Brothers and their classic. 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Here's Toto.

0: 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I'm going to be 500 miles on your variety station, streaming live at KJO.com. 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
2: Stay in the know with KJO.

There you go, Lionel Richie's You Are. You have been listening to KJO. I encourage you to keep doing that, but I am going to mosey. I'll see you in the future, my friend. I'm Alex Bauer, bringing you Kelly Clarkson's Breakaway. Wrap things up for me. Aaron Stone is on his way in next, so stay close and stay cool out there today. It's going to be a hot one.

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3: There are a lot of very important details to figure out.
2: Discussing what will happen this week in Europe.
4: A small group from the Iranian regime is coming here to Switzerland to meet with either Vice President Vance or President Trump, who is just across the border in France, to shake hands and let the world know that this war is over.
2: Fox's Peter Ducey in Geneva. A senior U.S. official says details of an agreement will be put out in the next 24 to 48 hours. As for President Trump, he's at the G7 in the Alps in eastern France. The war in Iran, as well as Russia's war in Ukraine, on the table. He just said he had good conversations with President Zelensky and Putin, adding, we're going to see if we can do something. Both leaders seem open.

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2: 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Heat advisory in effect till 11 p.m. tomorrow. Yeah, sunny and hot today, 101. Tonight, partly cloudy, low 66. Sunny and hot tomorrow, not quite as hot though, 96. Wednesday, sunny, 92. Then Thursday, sunny and warming back up to 97. Right now, very clear, sunny, 80 degrees.
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0: The Dream Academy, life in a northern town, 99.7 KJO, your variety station. Aaron Stone here. 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

0: 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Very glad that he was the artist who ended up recording that song. 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
2: News. I'm Therese Crowley. President Trump at the G7 in France declares oil is plummeting and stocks are rocketing on the peace deal he secured with Iran.
3: And the strait is already partially opened. As you know, they're doing a little hunting for a couple of mines that they've already found. But it's essentially ships are starting to go out. Now, on Friday, it'll be completely opened.
2: Vice President Vance to sign the deal Friday in Geneva with no nuclear weapons for Iran.
4: Not just pursue a nuclear weapon, but procure or try to buy a nuclear weapon as well.
2: President Trump says now this is done, he plans to focus on ending Russia's war on Ukraine. And tells French President Macron hosting Freedom 250 and the UFC cage fight last night was one of the most incredible nights in the history of the White House. America's listening to Fox News.
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0: Don't Stop Believing, Journey 99.7 KJOE. Aaron with you on this warm Monday, 86 out there right now, looking for a high of 101 this afternoon. A little reminder for you, if you or someone you know has a birthday on the way soon, make sure you get that birthday shout out submitted. 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

0: Buddy, I Won't Back Down, 99.7, 1270, K-Joe, Grants Pass's best music variety. Aaron, very glad to be right here with you. Hopefully you're staying cool wherever you are right now. And a quick community reminder brought to you by friends of the Josephine County Fairgrounds, St. Anne's Catholic Church, 1131 Northeast 10th. 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
3: Thanks, Aaron. Here's your look at local news. The Josephine County Sheriff's Office is alerting the public to a missing person. Officers received a report Sunday at 9:30 p.m. that Peggy Peary was missing. She was last seen sometime after 10:30 a.m. that same day, and it is believed that Peggy walked away from her residence in the Colonial Valley area. She's described as a 5'5" white woman with red hair, green eyes, and weighing 150 pounds. Her direction of travel and clothing description are unknown at this time, and she is believed to have a custom-made Madrone walking stick with her that is blue in color. Search and rescue has been activated, and Sheriff's Office volunteers are assisting in the search. Please call the Josephine County Sheriff's Office at 541-474-5123 if you have seen Peggy or have any information on her whereabouts. In other news, Medford police officers arrested a suspect Friday at approximately 1:03 p.m. following the report of a stabbing that occurred in the 1800 block of Greenwood Street. Officers arrived at the scene and located a 40-year-old male victim on the sidewalk near the residence, suffering from an upper arm stab wound. Officers immediately provided medical aid by applying a tourniquet, while additional officers made contact with the suspect inside the residence. The suspect, identified as 18-year-old Trenton Fury, was taken into custody without incident. The victim and suspect were determined to be related. Medford detectives assisted with the investigation. The victim was transported to a local hospital with non-life-threatening injuries. During the investigation, detectives obtained a search warrant for the residence and obtained additional evidence related to the case. Fury was later transported to the Medford Police Department for an interview. He was then lodged at the Jackson County Jail on charges of assault in the first and second degree. This case remains under investigation. There is no ongoing threat to the public. A man attempting to steal from Walmart was taken into custody by Grants Pass police Sunday afternoon. The suspect, later identified as Jacob Hamilton, passed all points of sale, making no attempt to pay for over $628 worth of merchandise from the 135 Northeast Terry Lane store. Loss prevention told dispatch that Hamilton got into a tan Toyota Avalon and left the scene without any of the items. Staff wished to pursue a charge of theft and trespass. Responding officers were able to locate Hamilton's vehicle parked in an alley south of a property in the 400 block of Northeast D Street. Law enforcement contacted Hamilton, but he fled out the door of the property into his vehicle. He was again contacted and promptly taken into custody. Officers transported Hamilton to the Josephine County Jail, where he was lodged on his charge of second-degree theft. He was later released on his own recognizance. Medford police officers responded to reports of a gray Honda Civic driving recklessly on the north end of Medford this morning. Officers immediately flooded the area and pursued the vehicle northbound on North Pacific Highway. It was seen striking both uninvolved vehicles and materials while fleeing. Central Point Police Department successfully spiked the vehicle as it entered their city. The vehicle crashed near Laurel Street and 3rd Street. Medford Police and Central Point Police units had three suspects in custody as of the most recent report. This is a developing story. And we have more local news on the way after this.
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3: Local news continues here on KJO. Firefighters continue to make steady progress on the Spencer's Gulch fire, despite another round of hot and dry conditions expected throughout the day. According to the Oregon Department of Forestry,

0: crews reported small spot fires and contained them. A hose line has been placed all the way around the fire. The fire has been held at 75 acres while firefighters worked throughout the night. Snag hazards remain a concern and will be addressed throughout the day. Two heavy helicopters, six engines, two water tenders, a dozer, and six 20-person hand crews are working the blaze. The plan for today includes continuing the work completed yesterday, making progress on mop-up, and mitigating snags to strengthen containment lines. Level 1 Be Ready evacuation notices remain in place for, according to the Jackson County Sheriff's Office, zones JAC 427, 428, and 436 for a 3-to-5-acre fire. Josephine County 911 received a report of a grass fire in the 5900 block of Williams Highway at 11:31 a.m. Sunday. Units from Rural Metro Fire and the Oregon Department of Forestry were dispatched to the scene. While responding, the information given was enough that additional units were requested from Applegate Valley Fire District 9 and Grants Pass Fire. Arriving units found about an acre of fire being pushed by the wind due to structures being threatened. A second alarm was requested, adding crucial additional resources to this fire. All structures were saved thanks to crews' quick response and aggressive actions, and the fire was stopped at 3.14 acres in size. And lastly, several streets will be closed to through traffic to accommodate the annual Porch Fest event coming up Saturday, June 20th from 10:30 a.m. to 3:30 p.m. Detours will be in place on 4th Street between A Street and Evelyn Avenue, Washington Boulevard between Evelyn Avenue and Savage Street, Evelyn Avenue between Washington Boulevard and Longridge Avenue, Manzanita Avenue between Hawthorne Avenue and Washington Boulevard, and Longridge Avenue between Savage Street and Evelyn Avenue. Motorists are advised to avoid the area and find alternate routes. 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And that's your look at local news here on KJO. I'm Alex Bauer reporting.
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1: 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Heat advisory remains in effect until 11 p.m. tomorrow night. Yeah, sunny and hot this afternoon. Look for 101 for our high. Tonight, partly cloudy skies, low 66. Sunny and hot tomorrow, not quite as hot though, 96. Wednesday, sunny and just 92. Thursday, sunny and heating back up to 97. Right now, with all the sun and the blue sky, 90 degrees here in South Grants Pass at KJO.
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2: Thanks again, Aaron. Here's your look at sports. The Grants Pass 19U team swept their way through the Pendleton tournament, going 5-0 and winning the championship game yesterday 7-6 over Carson City of Nevada. The Cavemen are now 6-2 on the summer. In other news, Miles Mikolas threw 7 shutout innings to help lift the Nationals to a 10-1 rout of the Seattle Mariners in Washington. Seattle has now dropped 4 out of their last 5. The Mariners have today off before hosting the Baltimore Orioles for a 3-game series tomorrow. Game time is at 6:40. Logan Webb was sharp again, and the Giants beat the Chicago Cubs 5-1 to avoid the series sweep in San Francisco. The Giants have a travel day today before beginning a 3-game series in Atlanta Braves, against the Braves, that is. The Hurricanes used a stifling defense to blank the Las Vegas Golden Knights 3-0 in Game 6 and won the Stanley Cup in Carolina last night. Jordan Staal won the Conn Smythe Trophy for Most Valuable Player, becoming the oldest player to win the award at age 37. Bud Cauley took the lead with a birdie chip on the par 4 12th and won the RBC Canadian Open in rain and wind yesterday for his first PGA Tour title, 8 years after his career nearly ended in a car accident at the Memorial Tournament. The 36-year-old Cauley won in his 239th tour start, just over 2 years after he finally returned to the PGA Tour following the accident. And lastly, Denny Hamlin was adamant that he still plans to retire at the end of next season. Hamlin won the NASCAR Cup Series race at Pocono Raceway for his 3rd consecutive victory and passed the late Kyle Busch for sole possession of 9th place on the all-time wins list. Hamlin, who at 45 is the oldest full-time driver in the Cup Series, last week won his 63rd race in NASCAR's top series to tie his former Joe Gibbs Racing teammate on the all-time wins list. And that's your look at sports here on KJO. Again, I'm Alex Bauer reporting.
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At Benatar, Love is a Battlefield on 99.7 KJO with more music variety with me, Aaron Stone. Coming up after 4 this afternoon, the Vince Show will be on in the meantime. And the Eagles right here, their mid-70s classic, One of These Nights.

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1: Stocks surged Monday to start the holiday shortened week, lifted by a major geopolitical breakthrough and strong gains in tech. The Dow Jones Industrial Average jumped 628 points, hitting a fresh intraday record. The S&P 500 climbed 1.8%, while the NASDAQ soared 3%. Its best day since late March. Big driver, SpaceX, which continued its explosive debut, rallying more than 14% after a nearly 20% surge on Friday. Analysts say the move reflects long-term investor confidence, not short-term hype. Markets also got a boost after President Donald Trump announced a completed agreement to end the U.S.-Iran conflict. The deal, set to be formally signed Friday, helped ease global uncertainty and set oil prices sharply lower. U.S. crude dropped about 5%, hovering near $80 a barrel, after the reopening of the Strait of Hormuz, a key global shipping route. Investors are now looking ahead to the Federal Reserve, with markets overwhelmingly expecting interest rates to remain unchanged through the end of the year. This is Brian Russell with Rubicon Advisors here in Grants Pass. 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
2: 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International investing involves special risks such as currency fluctuation and political instability and may not be suitable for all investors. These risks are often heightened for investments in emerging markets.

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3: Here we go. 844-484-3872. 844-4 the USA. That's the way to join us today. From coast to coast, from sea to shining sea. Ladies and gentlemen, we've got a deal, or at least the beginnings of one. That memorandum of understanding underway. As the President of the United States revealed yesterday, late in the day yesterday, ahead of that big UFC fight at the White House, man, he had a busy day. It's a Sunday. No, he never stops. He announced yesterday via Truth Social, quote, the deal with the Islamic Republic of Iran is now complete. Congratulations to all. I hereby fully authorize the toll-free opening of the Strait of Hormuz and simultaneously herewith authorize the immediate removal of the United States naval blockade. Ships of the world, start your engines. Let the oil flow. President Donald J. Trump. Now, we have a lot of breaking news on this subject, so some of this will be a little hard to pin down, but very, very positive direction for all of it. The president did indicate yesterday that the deal is going to be signed in some official capacity on Friday. It's believed to be in Geneva, Switzerland, that that'll take place. The president saying that this is going to bring peace and security to the whole region, and that a lot of presidents, he said, quote, many presidents have tried to make peace with Iran. All have failed before me. The leaders of the region have, for the first time, found a president who can help them achieve real peace. With the opening of the strait upon the signing of the deal on Friday for purposes of mine removal, oil will flow on both ends again for the region and the world. President Donald J. Trump. So a number of transparent updates from the president on the way these things are going. We understand at this hour, according to a senior administration official, there has been some signature put on some kind of paper by the president of the United States, the vice president of the United States, and that Iranian fellow called Ghalibaf. You have Trump, Vance, and Ghalibaf. That's the speaker of the Islamic Republic of Iran's parliament. By his own ex-account, Iran's parliament speaker, Ghalibaf. All three have signed it. They've done it electronically. So even international peace deals, they use DocuSign, apparently. I don't know. Do you think he used the automatic signature, or do they handwrite it in there? You got to wonder. But either way, you've got electronic signatures on some sort of electronically signed MOU document. So that's we'll keep our eyes on what the heck that all means. Fundamentally, though, this has all the makings of a wonderful, wonderful deal for a bunch of reasons. First of all, the market's responding very positively today. I don't know if you've had a chance to look at things, but they are absolutely skyrocketing today on the news. The Dow jumped 700 points to a new record. Big rally going on right now. The S&P 500 is up nearly 150 points today. The NASDAQ up 782. There's a lot of movement going on. Oil is dropping very quickly. Oil down to $80 a barrel right now. That's the WTI crude price. Brent has also dropped. Brent crude has dropped now to $82.75. So those numbers are coming down. And you can anticipate that your gas prices are going to follow very shortly. They don't come down immediately, but they do come down pretty quickly. The economic picture on that is weeks, not months. And that's a huge benefit to the American people. Now, as far as the deal itself is concerned, we await the text of it, but I'm going to reiterate what I told you Friday. Senior administration officials are telling me that, first of all, Iran is going to misrepresent this deal in public to an extent, or they're going to spin it to make it appear like they pulled one over on the United States. Don't for a second fall for Iranian propaganda. And if you see somebody else who's doing it, friends don't let friends fall for Iranian propaganda. Roll up a piece of newspaper and whack them in the nose. Say, hey, ease up there. Wait for the president of the United States on this. They're going to release the text of this thing, and it's going to bear a striking resemblance to everything I've been telling you. No dust, no deal. No dollars, no deal. You know, no dust, no dollars, rather. The basics here are nobody trusts Iran. The Trump administration does not, let me repeat this to you, does not trust the Iranian government. Now, do they envision a future where we could have trust? Sure. But that future seems pretty distant right now. The only way this works is if the Iranians actually deliver what they're making now verbal commitments to doing, or at least signing a document suggesting that they'll be doing. Like what? What are we going to get out of them? Well, first and foremost, the nuclear dust. That's what we want. We want the highly enriched material destroyed and taken away from the country. This deal includes that. Mark my words. Hold on for that. You ready? When the MOU becomes public, you'll go, Vince told me all about this. Yeah, I'm telling you about it now. Go ahead. Take notes if you'd like. Grab a pencil. Grab a pen. Make it permanent. Here's another one. It includes a long-term commitment that they're not going to procure a nuclear weapon, neither produce nor procure. They're not going to order one off of Amazon or wherever these evil actors get their nuclear weapons from. That's not the way this is going to go down. Inspections capacity for years is going to be built into this. There's also broader peace in the region. It includes stipulations about Iran not funding any of its terror networks. Hezbollah, Hamas, the Houthi rebels, none of it. No terror in the region. And it opens the Strait of Hormuz. That's key. And that's why the markets are responding so positively today. Now, the other thing, you're going to hear people who try and knock the deal. This is like Obama's deal. What a stupid deal. Well, that's a stupid assessment. I'll tell you right up front. That's a very stupid assessment. This deal does not allow any nuclear enrichment whatsoever. Obama's deal did. Obama's deal laid the groundwork for them to pursue a nuclear weapon. This forecloses on that. But here's Obama himself rambling in his Obama voice on Good Morning America, claiming that he had a better deal.
4: It is doubtful that any agreement that arises is going to be significantly different or a significant improvement from the deal that we had in the first place.
3: Well, it's already a better deal. I haven't seen the text of it, but I know a lot about it. Here's how it's a better deal. Iran's military is dust. It's been dusted. Okay? So that already makes it a better deal. Iran's nuclear stockpile is buried a skyscraper underground. It is dust right now. That's already a better deal. Iran's navy is at the bottom of the sea. It's already a better deal. Iran's in a complete chokehold. They weren't with Obama. This is already a better deal in every way. Without you even seeing text, you know it's a better deal. Obama's doing what he does so well, lie.
4: And had worked for a long stretch of time before we

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11: You know, the president had an insanely busy 24 hours. It is crazy to me. So he was negotiating this deal. They secured a deal yesterday. Then he had the epic UFC fight on the south lawn of the White House last night, which was remarkable, just amazing. And they wrap things up after midnight, and then he boards Air Force One at 3 a.m., to head off to the G7, and he's there now in Europe. He's in France, seated alongside Emmanuel Macron, who looks just so small and insignificant here in this. This is just moments ago as President Trump is talking about the Iran deal. He says, look, Iran's not getting a dime. and they don't get anything just by signing the deal. There's still more to go. They have to actually comply with the terms of the deal, and then they can get some relief.

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0: That flyover. The Blue Angels and the Thunderbirds did a joint formation and flew over the top of this thing, straight over the top of the White House and over this arena. And I don't know how anybody could watch that with a dry eye. I was so pumped by seeing that. I was, holy cow. And they had, apparently, they had earlier in the day, they had done a test flyby just to give it one test together. And even that was epic. You just watch this, you're like, man, that is so freaking cool. It's ridiculous. It is so cool what these guys can do flying in this really tight formation right over the top of the White House. That's when I saw Dana White's face just become childlike in his wonderment. He just looked up like, oh my gosh, I can't even believe what I'm seeing, which is really cool.
1: He mouthed the word incredible.
0: Yeah, yeah. Well, it was incredible. It was really incredible. It was a wonderful night. Everything was beautifully done. They ended with an epic fireworks show in Washington, D.C. President Trump got to walk up in the octagon and meet the fighters and talk to everybody. It was a great military crowd there. They invited a lot of members of the military to be there. You know, there was a

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2: 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This week, Grants Pass Broadcasting and the Rogue Credit Union salutes Cam Holland, who just finished his junior year at Grants Pass High School as a multi-sport athlete. Cam was one of the dominant players on the Caveman baseball team, playing second base and pitching, and according to reliable sources, was one of the best arms on the Caveman mound. When Cam needed that third strike, he relied on his noon to six curveball. This fall, Cam is excited to don his football pads, where he's also been a contributing factor, offensively as a receiver and as a defensive back. Cam would like to continue playing sports at the college level, but really has his sights set on becoming an orthodontist, hopefully through the University of Oregon. Cam credits his father for his inspiration and his guidance. This week, Grants Pass Broadcasting and the Rogue Credit Union recognizes our Athlete of the Week. This week, it's Grants Pass High School's Cam Holland.

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0: 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Turn it up so all the liberals around you finally hear some common sense. The Vince Show.
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3: Fox News, I'm John Saucier. The United States and Iran have reached a deal to extend a ceasefire 60 days and hold more talks over several issues that are unresolved, including Iran's nuclear program. Florida Republican Representative Brian Mast tells Fox that he already believes this deal is an improvement compared to the nuclear deal reached under the Obama administration.
4: The difference between JCPOA and what's going on today is you are not going to have pallets of cash going to an Iran without any change of behavior.
3: Iranian officials claim the U.S. needs to release funds before they sign the deal. California Governor Gavin Newsom accusing the Justice Department of launching a politically motivated investigation into him and his wife.
5: One by one, anyone who has challenged Donald Trump has ended up on his hit list. And today, I proudly join that list.
3: Sources tell Fox an investigation is launched into the finances of the governor's wife in response to whistleblower complaints. America's listening to Fox News.
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0: a.m. with an FBI blazer busting the door, breaking open your office, because I assure you, they're coming. You think your election was going to stop me? If you want to stop me,
1: you're going to have to f***ing kill me!
2: Man, oh my goodness, Spencer Pratt, holy crap, I can't even believe that we're at this level. That's unbelievable. And you hear what he says there. I mean, baked into this, the screaming lead of that entire video, in addition to the doneness with which he presents himself, is the fact that he's got devastating information, he says, that will destroy the campaign of one of these Democrats. To which I say, why not both? Why not both? Let's take both of them out. Spencer Pratt, he ain't done yet. He's got the conviction of a man whose house was burned to the ground, fighting against the Democrats who refused to let him rebuild it. Good for him. Godspeed, Spencer. More ahead on The Vince Show.
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2: Fox News, I'm Tom Graham. Oil prices dropping after President Trump announced a deal to end the conflict with Iran and the expected reopening of the Strait of Hormuz.
3: A lot of great things are going to happen in the Middle East right now. And very importantly, the oil is plummeting down and the stock market is shooting up like a rocket.
2: The president speaking in France during a gathering of world leaders for the G7 summit. California's governor claims the Trump administration is investigating him and his family.
4: In a video on X, California Governor Gavin Newsom reveals the DOJ is looking into him and his wife, not because they found a crime, but because the Democrat alleges he's being targeted by President Trump for calling out his lies and as Newsom considers his own run for president.
5: He's turned the levers of government into his own personal power ministries.
4: Newsom vowing to fight what he calls the lawlessness.
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It was a good weekend for sports. Oh, Jim, I didn't tell you. We had a my daughter had a swim meet this weekend. And my wife asked if I could pinch hit as the announcer for the swim meet. Like, they have an announcer, somebody who normally does it all the time. But the guy couldn't be there this weekend. And so she said, would you be able to do it? My wife is very involved in a lot of the planning for the swim meets and things. I was like, yeah, sure. So I announced the swim meet. It was great, but I had a random parent come over to me, a mother. She walks up, she's like, you know, you should, do you do broadcasting at all? You should do broadcasting. I was like, actually, yeah, I do some.

0: I would like to say we're going to have a 45th anniversary party every single day.
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13: Well, stick with me. You always get breaking news as it happens. Gavin Newsom, Greasy Gavin of California, is just out with a new social media video. He's staring directly into the camera and moaning about the fact that the United States Department of Justice is apparently investigating him and the woman he calls his partner, Jennifer Siebel Newsom. That's his wife. Here's Gavin Newsom. This is audio I haven't heard yet, but here he is apparently disclosing that he's under federal investigation. What great news.
14: In recent days, federal agents have knocked on the doors of family, friends, and former employees.
11: Not because they found a crime, because they're simply trying to find one.
13: This man's trying to get ahead of this story. Listen to him instantly trying to frame this thing. He's a victim. He's a victim, he says.
11: They're demanding records. They're abusing the grand jury process, digging through years and years of random documents. Donald Trump isn't...
13: Coming from the left. I'm sorry. I'm going to interrupt this idiot over and over. Abusing the grand jury process. Nobody's been subjected to more abuse under the criminal justice system being misused than Donald Trump. Donald Trump is trying to fix the criminal justice system, which was broken in order to hurt him and the people around him.
11: Just coming after me because of my mean tweets. He's coming after me because I'm considering running for president.
13: What a tool.
11: Because he hates that I've consistently called him out over and over again for his lies and deceit. Donald Trump is simply the most corrupt president in American history.
13: Who would ever use the justice system to go after their political opponent to upend a presidential campaign? I mean, who would ever do that? This is without precedent, of course.
11: He's turned the levers of government into his own personal power ministries to reward cronies and to try to jail his opponents.
13: His personal
11: attorney now runs the Department of Justice, which has repeatedly gone after his political enemies.
13: Love Todd Blanche. He's crushing it. Now he's the nominee. The Senate should rush his nomination through. Why are they wasting time with the Director of National Intelligence thing? They should go right to the Attorney General. That's important.
11: Ask Jerome Powell. Sent them after James Comey, Chris James, Adam Schiff. He sent them after Tim Walz.
13: Yeah, what has James Comey ever done wrong? You know? Does Hillary Clinton endorse this video from Gavin Newsom? That James Comey, St. James, James Comey, the guy who's doing, like, the overgrown oaf doing shell art on the beach, 86-47. You see, James Comey has inspired a bunch of copycats. Somebody burned it into the grass last week on the National Mall. The grass near the White House says 86-47. Somebody destroyed a bunch of the grass in order to copycat James Comey, who is now being prosecuted for threatening the president of the United States. That's who Greasy Gavin is standing up for. I'm just like James Comey.
11: And a woman that a jury found Donald Trump had sexually abused. One by one, anyone who has...
13: Chose like a big fat liar. And that effort was funded by Reid Hoffman, big left-wing donor. Again, designed to do the very thing that that you have Gavin Newsom projecting on President Trump, which is to use the justice system as a means to rig the election against President Trump and his voters.
11: Challenge Donald Trump has ended up on his hit list. And today, I proudly join that list. After calling for my arrest last year...
13: Most people on a hit list are very eager to go public with, I'm on a hit list.
11: Donald Trump directed his Department of Justice to investigate me. And just in the last week, I've learned that his campaign has reached my own home to get me. He's coming after my wife, Jen.
13: I thought that was your partner. I didn't think... That's very regressive of you to call her your wife.
11: A public servant. A woman who's dedicated her life to supporting women and girls. Someone who has done nothing wrong other than having the temerity to advocate for what she believes in.
13: She is kind of a weirdo. Have you ever seen her on stage? There's something super creepy about that chick. What was the thing we were playing from her recently, Jim? She was all in on, like, transing the children or something. It was very creepy. She's never done.

0: big one. 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

On the way to the G7 today in France, the president rapid firing a bunch of messages on Truth Social, including some announcements about what to expect for the 250th anniversary of our country. He said on June 24th, that's just 9 days away now, there will be a kickoff of a summer-long celebration of 250 years of American independence. He's asking people to come and enjoy a night filled with beautiful music from the talented U.S. Army and Marine Corps military bands. Only the hits that you know and love. The highly gifted Christopher Macchio, that fantastic opera singer. The guy's incredible. Oh, sorry, not an opera singer. Is he a tenor? Is that the right way to describe him? He's wonderful. I've interviewed him in the past. Great voice. Also, Lee Greenwood will be performing the greatest hit of all time, he says, God Bless the USA. You also bear witness to impressive military flyovers featuring precision fighters.

0: fighter jets and stealth bombers, which will be flown by our U.S. military pilots who have proven to be the most elite pilots anywhere in the world. This patriotic tribute will take place on the main stage of the Freedom 250 Great American State Fair on our majestic National Mall, Washington, D.C., 7 p.m. Wednesday, June 24th. They said, we'll have fun and we'll celebrate America, President Trump. And then he said, on Independence Day, July 4th, at the Lincoln Memorial and the Washington Monument, in beautiful and safe Washington, D.C., we're going to host the most spectacular Trump rally of them all, a tribute to America. It'll start at 7 p.m. Eastern, Independence Day, a huge celebration to honor the country's people, spirit, strength, resolve, and triumphs. With the backdrop of the Lincoln Memorial and surrounding the beautifully new reflecting pool, more than 300 members of our strong and talented military bands, orchestras, and ceremonial units will perform patriotic melodies and American classics and my playlist, he says. We will have none of those people that put you to sleep and constantly complain as we celebrate our country and rally into the next 250 years. He said it will be the largest formation of joint military music and ceremonial performances in history. Flyovers, air shows, and the largest fireworks show in history right here in our nation's capital. How could you hate this? What is wrong with those people? If you have TDS, you should watch this show. Immersion therapy. We can save you. We'll be back with you tomorrow here on The Vince Show.
1: 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This week, Grants Pass Broadcasting and the Rogue Credit Union salutes Cam Holland, who just finished his junior year at Grants Pass High School as a multi-sport athlete. Cam was one of the dominant players on the Caveman baseball team, playing second base and pitching, and according to reliable sources, was one of the best arms on the Caveman mound. When Cam needed that third strike, he relied on his noon to six curveball. This fall, Cam is excited to don his football pads, where he's also been a contributing factor offensively as a receiver and as a defensive back. Cam would like to continue playing sports at the college level, but really has his sights set on becoming an orthodontist, hopefully through the University of Oregon. Cam credits his father for his inspiration and his guidance. This week, Grants Pass Broadcasting and the Rogue Credit Union recognizes our Athlete of the Week. This week, it's Grants Pass High School's Cam Holland.
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4: Fox News, I'm John Saucier. President Trump announcing this weekend that the United States and Iran have reached a deal towards ending the war. The White House has yet to release text of that deal. Senate Minority Leader Chuck Schumer says while the war is over, the American people are left with a new set of problems.
5: Iran has more control over the Strait of Hormuz today than before the war began. Gasoline prices are still dramatically higher than before the war and will remain so for a long time.
4: Officials are looking into what caused a skydiving plane to crash in Missouri on Sunday, killing 12 people on board. The NTSB Vice Chairman Michael Graham says investigators are looking to interview witnesses and gather all the information they can about this crash.
6: We can't speculate on what happened at this point, but we are accumulating information and we will try to verify that as soon as possible.
4: They are on scene investigating, again, 12 dead in this plane crash. 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

0: 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It is certainly hot. 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

0: She is Olivia Dean. That's her latest, So Easy to Fall in Love. K-Jo has the birthday shout-out link, so when it's your birthday coming up soon, or if it's someone you know, someone you love, get that shout-out submitted for them and get them in the running to win. From Baskin-Robbins, Rogue Florist, Papa Murphy's Pizza, and Cowboy Corral.
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0: Cyndi Lauper with True Colors. KJO, your variety station, 442, 101 degrees. And there's a fire burning along the 800 block of West Jones Creek Road. This is known as the West Jones Fire. If you are following on the Watch Duty app, I highly suggest that you do so and stay up to date with this. Of course, we'll pass along the info as we get it here. But again, this is the 800 block of West Jones Creek Road, just outside of Grants Pass, the West Jones Fire, at approximately 3 acres as it stands. And of course, we'll keep you in the know here on KJO.
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The civil authorities have issued a civil emergency message for Josephine O.R., beginning at 4:48 p.m. and ending at 7:48 p.m. Yuko, level 3, go now. Evacuate immediately from West Jones Creek.

Calling all angels from Train on KJO. Yes, level 3 go now. Evacuations for everything west of Rancho Vista, including all addresses on Rancho Vista. 3 additional spot fires have been spotted to the south of the fire in the area of Lanella Lane. That's the latest from the Watch Duty app. Yes, this is the West Jones Fire just outside of Grants Pass. 800 block of West Jones Creek Road is where this is burning. They say 3 acres, but with the wind and the heat, it's just not looking good there. So please be very careful and getting the evacuation notices out there, and just make sure everyone is in the know. Of course, we'll pass along the info as we get it here at KJO as we're 6 minutes in front of 5 o'clock and the 5 o'clock report coming up.